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14: 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By the way, we got Matt Verderam getting ready to join us here in a moment. Sports Illustrated NFL staff writer. Getting ready for some big games this weekend. Let's get to the calls real quick. Aaron Rodgers had a lot to say. Basically said he's the best of his era. Maybe not the greatest winner. That would be Tom Brady. What say you, 877-99 on Fox? Who we got?
15: All right. Shaq in Richmond. You're on the Odd Couple Fox Sports Radio. What's up, Shaq?
14: Can you dig it?
16: What's going on? What's going on, fellas? Hey, man, real quick, I want to applaud y'all for y'all's Joe Paterno take last week, man, as a victim of that growing up. Man, I really appreciated what you guys had to say about that. I just wanted to throw that out real quick. But
15: Absolutely.
14: Appreciate you. And all the best, you, your strength, man, and your courage, brother.
15: That's
14: as a
15: right.
14: Survivor, for
15: to,
14: sure.
15: To survive that, and a lot of people don't want to talk about it. Or act like, you know, football's more important than that craziness, but it has to be talked about so we can stop
14: it. For sure.
16: For sure, man. I appreciate it. And, Kelvin, I agree. Rob, I'm with you too, man. Ryan Rodgers is the best quarterback I've ever seen. And, Kelvin, I get some of the concerns you had too with the playoff stuff, but I did want to correct you on that one thing. I don't know if you remember that Seattle championship game, he had the bad calf. And that guy, Brandon Boskett, blew that game on that onside
15: yes.
16: kick.
15: Yes.
16: He jumped in front of
15: Jordy Nelson.
16: They were up 19-14. They would have won the game. They would have been the Patriots and the Packers. So I get some of it. I think in some games, like the Bucks
15: if
16: game.
15: If Jordy Nelson catches that ball, that would have been his second trip to the Super Bowl. They would have won that game in Seattle.
16: For sure, yeah.
15: No doubt.
14: I hear you. I just say that's what makes it strange is the talent for how great he was and how many times he cracks he had at it. That's all I'm saying. But the talent, like to this day, I still say he's top five most talented football players as a whole. I don't give a dang. Randy Moss, everybody. He is top five most talented football players I've ever seen.
15: Will,
14: Aaron Rodgers in his peak was insane.
15: Will in Wisconsin, you're on the Odd Couple Fox Sports Radio. What's up, Will?
17: What's up, Rob? What's up, Kelvin?
14: What up, Will?
17: Oh, nothing much here. I just enjoying some Wisconsin air. Just got back up from Tampa, visit a buddy for his birthday, man. It was great. Right. But to answer you guys' question, Rob, I've got an episode of my show there called Anywhere But Here, where we kind of talk about different situations, different players, Hall of Fame track or not. And to your point about Tom Brady, at no point in Tom Brady's career, you know, those important thirds of the game, his coach's game, and the front office, those were all in the line for Tom Brady. Number one, to even make it to the Patriots, basically as an on-brand draft acquisition, right? So you go look at Aaron Rodgers. At no point in Aaron Rodgers' career can he say that he had an unsung, you know, savant at coach at any point in his career. I mean, Mike McCarthy hanging him out there to just basically say, oh, I got Aaron Rodgers. We're going to throw for 40 times plus a game.
15: Yep.
17: It's not unlike a real game plan. And so it just, you know, I might, you know, have contend that there's, you know, my top five sports travesties. I know they might sound the same as yours, Rob, especially with Pete Rose and Barry Bonds out there. But Aaron Rodgers not being on another roster, maybe even a Houston, Texas team that had either, you know, Andre Johnson or either Hopkins, you know, J.J. Watt. Like, there are some teams out there that Aaron Rodgers goes on. And maybe even that interim period between you know, what the Broncos were going to do, maybe even looking at taking an Aaron Rodgers. I don't think that at this point in his career there'd be anything much different other than he gets on a Broncos team with a much better defense.
15: Right.
17: Who knows if he, you know, makes an early exit. But good. Thanks for taking the call, guys.
15: All right. Will, thank you.
14: No
15: problem.
14: Appreciate it.
15: Yep.
14: All right. On the way, we got Matt Verderam. Talk to him about getting ready for a big football weekend right now. Steve, the Snake. Give you a update. Hey, Steve.
18: Hey there, great baseball matchup this weekend with the Phillies at Atlanta. Phils are four games behind the first place Braves in the NL East. Regular season ends in about 2 weeks. Phillies, after a rain delay at the start, are in the bottom of the second and leading Chris Sale and the Braves 3-1. Aaron Nola on the mound for the Phils. The Rockies have the worst record in baseball. They're down 5-1 at Detroit against Framber Valdez and the Tigers in the bottom of the sixth inning. Nationals have lost seven in a row, but they're tied 1-1 in the seventh against the Angels. Halo's got an early solo shot from Mike Trout. The Yankees are at home and leading the Mets 5-1 in the bottom of the fifth inning. Ben Rice with his 37th home run. Cody Bellinger's hit one out as well. Baltimore picked up six early against Max Scherzer. It's the Orioles 6-1 at Toronto in the bottom of the fifth inning. 2-6, Houston at Tampa Bay in a 1-1 tie. The Rays are the first-place team in the AL East, three games ahead of the Yankees. The Royals are leading at Boston against Sonny Gray and the Red Sox, 3-1 in the bottom of the fifth inning. The Dodgers officially place Shohei Ohtani on the injured list with biceps inflammation. Freddie Freeman out again tonight with the bad knee. Dodgers lead 1-0 at Miami in the bottom of the fifth. The Brewers can clinch a playoff spot. They're up 8-0 on the Reds in the bottom of the third. Dustin May on the mound. Guardians at Twins, scoreless in the bottom of the second. Cleveland Guardians only a game and a half out behind the White Sox in the AL Central. White Sox in a rain delay at the start at St. Louis. As for college football, on Fox TV tonight, scoreless in the first quarter. Number 23, Missouri, is at Kansas. Boston College now leads 17-0 over Rutgers early second quarter. This is a Rutgers crew that lost at home to UMass in the opener. NC State leads second quarter 28-0 against Richmond. They're now in a delay. Final seconds before halftime at number 24, Louisville. Cardinals lead Villanova 31-10. Halftime at number 25, ranked Virginia. Cavaliers up on Norfolk State 28-3. The Chicago Bears gave running back DeAndre Swift a three-year extension. Falcons quarterback Cooper Rush will start Sunday. Tua Tagovailoa is out with an oblique injury. And in men's semifinal action at the U.S. Open tonight, a battle of two Americans. The winner faces Alexander Zverev in Sunday's final. First set has gone to Francis Tiafoe, 6-4, over Ben Shelton. Back to you.
14: All right, Steve. Appreciate it. As always, it is the Odd Couple, Rob Parker, Kelvin Washington, on a Funky Flashback Friday. And we are joined now by Matt Verderam, Sports Illustrated NFL staff writer, host of the Matt Verderam Show, Matt Verderam on X. Matt, what's going on, man? Happy Friday to you.
19: Hey, happy Friday. What's happening?
15: Doing all right. Let's start with the debacle for the Rams. And I know people make excuses, all kind of. I want to go here first before we even get to about them flying there the day before, whatever it was, which just seemed crazy to me, Matt. I want to go with Myles Garrett, who was a Casper the Ghost in that game, which is unbelievable not to be in the box score, not to even have a half a tackle or anything. And then the idea that he didn't do a lot in training camp. Is he hurt? What's going on here? And why didn't he stay home and instead they should have brought Aaron Donald to come if he was going to turn in a performance like that?
19: Yeah, well, he was persona non grata in that game. I mean, the Rams had two quarterback hits, and none of them came up front. I mean, they were handled by a Niners team that I think a lot of people feel like a good team,
15: right?
19: But not on that level. Well, they were on Thursday night. Look, Garrett was dealing with, you know, some different little nicks and bumps and bruises in training camp early in the summer. But that's all stuff that most veterans deal with. Most guys coming back and have a few days, you know, they put their heels up. It's fine. He was expected to make an impact in that game, and he was handled. I mean, the Niners chipped him sometimes, but there were a lot of times it was, you know, one-on-one with the tackles, and they were able to do the job. Like, I'm sure he's going to be fine. I'm sure he's going to have an all-pro year. But if you're him, yeah, that was a very, very disappointing start to a Rams career that, look, the expectations couldn't be higher. And it was a really lackluster start, not just for him, but for Stafford and for everybody else in that team.
15: What do you remember? One more, Kelvin. The idea, I know the Rams always think they're smarter than everybody else, but the traveling. I've gone to Australia. I don't know if you have, Matt. That is such a kick-ass flight. I just can't believe, and I don't care if you're stretched out or you have leg room. It takes a lot out of you, no?
19: It does. No, it does. Look, Rob, I agree with you. Like that, this isn't hindsight on my part. I thought that was nuts when they did it. Like, I thought, you got to at least get there 2 to 3 days
15: before
19: the game. I mean, look, I know these guys are NFL players. They have all the science in the world. That's great. They're still people. Like, they are still human beings. And to get off that flight and say, well, they slept on the flight, and as you said, they stretched out, and then we're going to go to the stadium 12 hours later and play the game, which, look, it is nuts, but it's 10:30 local time in the morning in Melbourne. Right. Like, I just think the Niners did their players a lot more of a service by getting there early, letting them acclimate. You have a week and a half to the next game. I don't understand what the big concern was if they were there for 2 or 3 days.
15: I agree.
20: Rob and I also were talking about it earlier. I said at least for the 49ers, they got to make it almost even holistic, right? You get there a week and a half. If your family wanted to meet you out there and have a one day off and enjoy Melbourne, like they got to do a – man, the Rams travel, get off, get your head cracked, and then you're right back on the plane out there. Let me ask you this, specifically with these two coaches who are supposed to be boy geniuses, McVay and Kyle Shanahan. Kyle Shanahan is now 12-8, including playoffs against McVay. They obviously have this thing, this rivalry. What is it that Kyle Shanahan's able to do? We know he hasn't won a big one yet, but he's able to every single week we tell you who's out. Brock Purdy's out. Mac Jones looks like an all-pro. This receiver's out. We throw him in. Deebo Samuel's washed where he didn't look like it. Mike Evans is washed. Year after year, Kittle's out. Yep. Doesn't matter. McCaffrey. And they compete and they win. They're 12-5 last year. What? How is he able to do that year in, year out? Doesn't matter who's in or who's out.
19: Well, look, going back to when Mike Shanahan was a coach in the NFL, nobody ran the ball better. Like, that zone blocking scheme, the way that they run the ball, the way they coach that up, that has worked dating back to when Mike Shanahan was the OC with the Niners and then became the head coach of Denver and won a couple of Super Bowls. But I think, you know, where Kyle's really taken it to the next level is with all the pre-snap motion and gaining an advantage right at the snap. You know, that stuff, I remember years ago, I was at one of the Super Bowls the Niners were in, and I was talking to Kyle Juszczyk. And I asked him about, you know, look, obviously Kittle's a great blocking tight end, but, you know, what advantage do you feel like you have when you're on the field? And his answer was really interesting. He was like, when Kittle's on the field, if he lines up on the right side, that's the strong side. Everybody knows it. When I'm in the backfield and I'm lined up in the eye, nobody knows what the strong side is until the play starts. And I think it's stuff like that. It's a little thing like that to use the fullback line. It's a lot of motion. It's a lot of just different things where they window dress plays. And I thought last night watching that game, the Rams were a step slow all night trying to diagnose where the Niners were going. What was that? I mean, the Niners just killed them with the screen game all night. All night.
15: Yep.
19: It was like every time they threw a ball, there was room to run. It felt like the Rams just never got in tune with the way the Niners wanted to attack.
15: Hey, let's go here to the first game of the season and Fake May, as I call him. I wasn't overly surprised. I mean, I'm not the kid last year. They had a great schedule. They beat up on a lot of bad teams. I think the Giants beat more 500 teams than they did. And when they place different competition, he hasn't been as great. And if you look at his numbers, the last five games, they're on par with Shedeur Sanders. They're that bad. He has 11 turnovers in the last five games. Where are you on Drake May?
19: So I'm not at Fake May levels.
15: Okay.
19: But I am concerned in this regard. Look, they had all offseason to get themselves geared up to play Seattle. And I know it's a really tough spot. Like, I'm not even going to get on him for not winning the game. Until Darnold got hurt. Once Darnold's out of that game, five plays in, you can't lose that game.
15: Right.
19: Like, Drew Lock, listen, I know everybody's looking 16-20. Drew Lock was throwing the ball behind the line of scrimmage half the time. Like, the Seahawks basically said, the only way we're going to win this game is if we run for 200 yards or you just hand it to us. Well, he handed it to him. He threw three picks, a couple of which are just flat out horrendous throws. Listen, I do think he's got a lot to prove, and here's the other side of this too. Like, not even just making it about him, but about the past. With Brown now out for at least four games, and they traded away Booty, who I don't know why they did. Like, they got a seventh round pick and a backup safety. Like, at that point, just keep him. Now you're sitting there and you're looking at Pop Douglas, Mac Hollins, and Romeo Doubs. So, listen, I think Doubs is a good player, but he was atrocious on Wednesday night.
20: Yeah.
19: Like, that's a problem. Their next three games are Pittsburgh, Jacksonville, and Buffalo.
15: They could be at 0-4 easily.
19: Certainly 1-3 is not 0-4. Yeah, I mean, it is now all of a sudden a challenge, and the onus is going to be on them. They is going to have to play much better if they're going to win any of those games.
20: Hey, well, Matt, man, we're looking forward to a great weekend. Football's back, college. You got NFL is back for sure. Matt, appreciate you, man.
15: Matt, we'll get you back on. Thank you, buddy.
19: Sounds good.
20: Follow him at Matt Verderam on X. Always good stuff there. All right. On the way, we got, we talked about it. I just said college football's back. Maybe the game of the weekend, maybe the game of the year. Is it as hyped up as it should be? We'll tell you. It is the Odd Couple, Rob Parker, Kelvin Washington, Funky Flashback Friday. Stick with us. Fox Sports Radio.
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0: Funky Flashback Friday. Your boys, Rob Parker, Kelvin Washington. We are the Odd Couple. Thank you, Matt Verderam, joined us moments ago. You can check that out on the podcast if you happen to miss any of the show. Fret not. You can get it all there. Best of in a full version wherever you get your podcasts, wherever they are available. Just search the Odd Couple. Rob G will have it up there in a little bit. And when you're there, give it 5 stars. Give us a review. We appreciate that. Search the Odd Couple. Hit it with him, Alex.
1: You always thought that
0: big
1: I was drunker.
0: All right, Rob G. Obviously, everybody's excited. NFL's back. But college football is too. We got some big games. Maybe the biggest game, at least of the regular season, before we get into college football playoffs and whatnot. But Ohio State taking on Texas. Everybody's hyped up for this one.
2: Yeah, it was the game of the preseason, that's for sure, because you have two teams, top five teams, both national championship aspirations, and more importantly, or in addition to, you have presumptive number one overall pick, Arch Manning in Texas, and Heisman hopeful, Julian Sam from Ohio State. So everybody's excited about this one, but something tells me y'all aren't feeling it the way they are.
0: Well, I'm excited about it because college football is ducking the smoke nowadays, Rob G. You know, these teams aren't playing. They ain't scheduling nobody. They're scheduling my school, Eastern Michigan. Some of these schools, well, shout out to Western, though. They almost beat Michigan. But they're not scheduling real games, so at least we get this one. But I will say this. Back, you know, I hate to go back in the day, but this game would have mattered a little bit more because historically, if you are at Ohio State, a Texas, a USC when they were in their prime, Miami when they were in their prime, Oklahoma, so on and so forth, Alabama, you ain't getting but one loss. One loss, and you still got a chance to be a national champ. And nowadays, with the college football expanding to 12, we know just like the NFL is going to get to 18, college football is going to get to 24. And now, Rob, you can lose one, you can lose two. Your dad there can lose in your championship game, and they'll say, well, it was Alabama. You know, they lost 3 SEC games. Well, you know, Oregon did lose 3. It was in the Big Ten. They lost to, you know, Penn State and Ohio State, so on and so forth. And so now you can lose this game and be perfectly fine. So that's where we are now with this 12 game, especially, of course, Texas now being in the SEC and obviously the Big Ten, which is really like the Big 20. But my point is, this game used to have a little more juice to it back in the day, or a game like this, because if you lose, that might be it for your national championship hopes. Now, you can lose. Shoot, you can lose one more and still be in. Your dad there can lose 3, Rob.
3: It's the same story. I keep it's like a broken record. It's just about everything is financial. They don't care. They've taken the juice out of some of these games. Sure, people are going to, you know, Ohio State and Texas, I get it. But it could be bigger because there would be more on the table if somebody lost. I was saying earlier when I was doing radio in Detroit for all those years, I remember when Michigan lost a game or so, it would be like, oh, the season's almost over. Like, it's a wrap.
0: You know, just
3: like,
0: beat Ohio State. That's all we got left.
3: Right. Like that's how on edge it was for every game that they had to win and all that kind of stuff. And now if you could lose 2 or 3 games, it is not the end of the world. It changes everything. It's like the NBA, what they've done. They neutered the regular season in basketball. Everybody, 20 teams make the playoffs basically with the play-in. 20 out of 30. What? Are we really fighting for anything? And the same thing. College football, which made it so special, was that you had to be nearly perfect, you know, to
0: Your
3: really have a
0: had
3: chance.
0: To be special, yeah.
3: It had to be a special season for you to be in that running, and it's just not the case anymore.
0: And you know we're probably a couple of 2, 3, 4 years out from it being 24 games. And then, of course, you know, and now either you're going to be bringing watered-down teams in or you're going to be letting teams with 4 losses. So, yeah, it was, well, you know, that's one of those things we agree on. I'm looking forward to at least the 2 good teams competing, but, man, it means a lot less than it used to.
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3: Today, Major League Baseball and all teams, including the Athletics, will commemorate the 25th anniversary of the September 11, 2001 terrorist attacks. We're going to honor victims, families, and first responders. If you're old enough, it's a day that you will never forget and will live with us forever. And baseball, of course, was there for us in 2001, and 25 years later, baseball is still here for us. Chris Townsend alongside Steve Sachs. It's very important that we never forget and we continue to honor the people from that day and who went through those horrific weeks, and honor the people who are with us now when you talk about first responders who are all around us here at the ballpark.
4: Yeah, I'll never forget that day, Townie. That's a day that is going to be etched in my mind forever, and those attacks that came about, and never forget the people we lost and, of course, the people that were there saving others.
3: And back to baseball, the September Spoilers, they just took 3 out of 4 from Seattle last week, and that really did it in. But now you can truly bury Seattle if you take them out here in the next three games. It's been a lot of fun because this group of eight, this group guys we got right now, they've been able to win here at the ballpark in West Sacramento.
4: They've won some series now, and they've changed that narrative around, and we're going to get to do it all again if you consider that Jeffrey Springs is last out, and he went out and beat Seattle and went 7 scoreless. That's a good thing. So see if we can just turn that up again.
3: And I'll tell you, we have one of the best shows going in baseball. It's the Henry Bolte Show.
4: Yeah.
3: And I've got numbers to prove it. He has been one of the best in the game. Cannot wait. We got A's. We got Mariners. Game 1 coming your way. You're watching and listening to A's Cast.

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10: Let's take a look at Marcotte's starting lineup brought to you by your California Ford dealers. Henry Volte is going to lead off, play center, followed by Jeff McNeil will be at second. He'll be at second base hitting second. Zach Geloff at third, and he is going to hit third. Lawrence Butler will be out and right, hitting fourth. Hitting fifth will be Max Muncy, the DH. Donovan Walton will hit sixth and play shortstop. Tommy White is going to be at first base hitting seventh. Carlos Cortez will get the start out in left field hitting eighth. And hitting ninth will be the catcher, Jonah Heim. And oh, by the way, Shea Langeliers, we could see him this weekend possibly.
11: How about that?
10: Which is a very interesting note. All right, diamond note number one, the September spoilers. I told you, Steve Sack.
11: Yep.
10: You got that friend. You don't like when he comes to the parties. He's awkward, awkward conversations. He says the wrong thing. He's the Debbie Downer. Right. That's who the A's need to be because it's continuing to wreck the party. And this time it's for the Seattle Mariners once again. They just took two out of three from the Toronto Blue Jays. Yeah. They're 6-2 in their last eight games. You think about these series that they've won. They won the series against Texas here at the ballpark in West Sacramento. Then against Minnesota. It just keeps going on and on. Yeah. Now against the Blue Jays. If they do it again this weekend, wow, what this group has accomplished. Pretty impressive here at this ballpark.
11: Yeah, this is something where you want to score some points and go into the offseason with some momentum. Look at Jeffrey Springs, too. He's got broken that 13-game losing streak against this club. He's got a chance to start that over and, you know, wind that up again. It'd be nice for him to get some momentum as well. So this is okay for this team. You're not playing for yourself, but you're playing to spoil some others.
10: Five games out, the Seattle Mariners, and they got four teams to leapfrog. Aaron Goldsmith, their play-by-play guy, joined me earlier today on my talk show, A's Cast Live. He said basically the three out of four from the Athletics beating Seattle last weekend really kind of took the steam out.
11: Did you enjoy that?
10: Yeah, I loved it. Now they have this. They still have, if you look at their schedule, they still have a chance.
11: Yeah.
10: Well, that all ends. If you take two out of three or sweep them, it just ends.
11: Yeah, I mean, it's going to be tough. There's a lot of teams in between them and that five games. That's, no doubt it's going to be very, very tough. But, yeah, you take two out of three, and these guys are goners.
10: All right, diamond note number two, we go to the bullpen. It's been the one thing that we've really highlighted lately since you talk about mid-August. The bullpen has been fantastic. Guys have established roles.
11: Yeah, that's the thing. Yep.
10: Fastballs are now up. We're seeing the velocity because Mark Kotze talked about he needed more velocity. And for the first time, he really has a bullpen that he can
11: trust. Yeah, you got some Petro down there now. You got guys that are just blowing it out. I mean, you got guys that are 100-plus now. And I think Towney nailed it when he said you got some defined roles down there. I mean, there's no more guys that are creatures of habit than guys that pitch in the bullpen. These guys want to know what their role is. When they get to the ballpark, they prepare for that specific role. And it's starting to work now. Guys that you can trust late in the game.
10: And last Wednesday, it was a shutout, 2-0, just the second shutout this season at this ballpark. Here's Mark Kotze after that game talking about his bullpen.
12: Yeah, I mean, these guys are fighting for that opportunity, right? And the guys that we've acquired, especially Blewett, Roycroft, Turr showing some growth. We're going to need all these guys. You know, there's no clear path and process for us going into the offseason in terms of, you know, targeting bullpen arms, targeting starters. These guys have an opportunity to establish themselves and be a part of that mix for sure. Obviously, we would like to add because we need depth. And if these guys are a part of that, you know, great. Bullpen arms are they get hot and they get cold. And I think the best thing that we did was make moves and continually make moves over the last 6 weeks to try to identify guys that we could find that got hot, and we found a couple, which is great. That's what we have to do, I think, you know, going forward.
10: Well, the moves have worked. You look at the last, dating back to August 25th, the last 15 games, you're talking about the second best ERA in the American League out of this bullpen, 2.34. Strikeouts are up, walks are down. That's such a huge thing, because one of the things, the A's bullpen was walking the world earlier in the season.
11: Behind everybody,
10: more strikeouts, less walks, preventing runs. Mark Kotze now has a bullpen he can trust.
11: He does. He does. And when you got like 15 of your last 20, where you got one earned run or fewer, and in those 20 games you got a 6-1 record with 7 saves, now you're talking about some real, real production. And just think about this whole thing that's come down where the team's playing better, they're starting to gel. Remember, when everybody comes back healthy, you got to add 4 All-Stars on top of this as well. This team is, they stay healthy, it's going to be a terribly successful team for the rest of the league. I believe that wholeheartedly.
10: Diamond note number 3. You know, last year was the Nick Kurt show, the Jacob Wilson show. This year, it's the Henry Bolte show.
11: Yeah.
10: Since August 1st, you start looking at his numbers, 320, 7 bombs, the 915 OPS, what he's doing on defense. Henry Bolte has been unreal.
11: Yeah, it's a testimony, too, to the farm system that the A's have. You guys go down that farm for a little bit. They come up here, and they're ready to go. They go down for, you know, some things getting better in Vegas, and they come back better.
10: And right here, you look at the names, Pete Crow Armstrong, who's the favorite to win the National League MVP, Alex Bregman, what they have done lately for the Cubs. Henry Bolte is only behind them in Fangraphs WAR, a 1.9 F4, tied for third in Major League Baseball. So when you're watching the highlight shows every night, and Pete Crow Armstrong has been amazing, when you're on a list with these guys, it really shows you how good Henry Bolte has been.
11: Yeah, and we've seen Henry Bolte's growth right before our eyes this year. I mean, the league was getting up on him, so he made an adjustment. Then he made an adjustment on them and back and forth. And now you see Henry Bolte kind of pulling away from guys. Now he's starting to pull the ball out of the ballpark. He's hitting the ball the other way, situationally hitting. He's starting to hit the ball with more authority. So he's becoming better and better. He may not see it so much because he lives with it every day, but we see it big time. This guy's really taking huge strides.
10: Well, you think about two guys that can truly impact the game. I think going forward, when you think of a 1-2 punch, I don't know if Bolte will lead off full time,
11: right?
10: But a 1-2 punch of Henry Bolte and Nick Kurtz when he is healthy,
11: Oh, my.
10: I mean, you talk about how dynamic, and you can throw in Rooker, and Soderstrom is going to be consistent. Jacob Wilson's going to hit for a high average. By the way, he had shoulder surgery today. He is going to be good. But you just think about what a 1-2 punch of just pure talent that you could have with Nick Kurtz and Henry Bolchek.
11: You kidding me? You got a righty-lefty combination like that. You got one guy that can hit the ball 5 miles. The other guy can hit it 3 miles. And you got one guy that can just run as fast as anybody else in the league. And you got it from both sides of the plate. So this is great news. It's great options that manager Kotze is going to have going forward. So it's going to be exciting.
10: And for all the guys who are hurt, just take your time.
11: Yeah.
10: Get healed up.
11: Get better.
10: And be ready to go when we start baseball in 2027.
11: Oh, yeah.
10: Coming up next, we're going to head up to the broadcast booth to talk to Chris in Dallas. And then the Hall of Famer, A's Hall of Famer, and Baseball Hall of Famer, Dennis Eckersley, will join us right here on A's Cast.
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10: I got to tell you, Saxie, I really enjoyed the way this group of A's have really brought the fight every single day. We just talked about 3 out of 4 up in Seattle, but starting to win here at the ballpark in West Sacramento. It's something that we really needed to start seeing, and we are seeing it. Let's get to the changeup. We got Chris Carey and Dallas Braden. I want you guys to expand on that, because this group of A's, they've won 3 of the last 4 series here. When we knew it was tough to play here, these guys, the way they're fighting for their professional careers, it has been a lot of fun. Just talk about the magic that you guys have been seeing here.
18: I mean, Town, it's certainly been a lot of fun, and it's really cool to see the young guys. In some ways, I would say inexperienced, because some of them are not, I would say, as young, but guys that have not gotten consistent playing time at the big league level all coming together. And the best thing is just being able to identify the depth. The A's have a lot more depth in the position variety than we thought, and I think it's been really fun to watch stories like Donovan Walton emerge. Alika Williams has been a breath of fresh air for the A's. So just watching this group do what they do, you can be very excited about how they may plug into 2027.
19: Yeah, and hang with me here, Johnny, all right? Caged, starved animals. What happens when you let them out of their cage and you put a plate and food in front of them? They become rabid, ravenous almost. And that's what these players that Chris just highlighted have done with their playing time, is they have become rabid beasts on the baseball diamond, and they've done everything to take advantage of roaming free and eating up every bit of opportunity that has been presented to them. And I think that's why we're seeing such a competitive product, is because each and every one of these guys understands that this is an opportunity. This is the time to strike. This is how I can prove what I'm capable of doing on a day-in, day-out basis, because for a lot of guys, that opportunity never really comes. You are labeled a depth player. You never really get to shape that title, and you kind of have to just fall in place. But I think they have done a magnificent job of proving what they're capable of and capitalizing on these moments.
11: hey, guys, this bullpen has been absolutely outstanding in the second half of the season. Look, same thing happened last year. Poor start, then a recovery. How are you going to ensure that next year you don't have a bit of a setback to start the season, that it gets off to a good start?
19: Well, I think bullpen performance is one of the most volatile aspects of our game, because guys can have great years and maybe there's a hangover from usage. Maybe there's just a regression in terms of overall production, because you can be elite one year, take a step back, and you might still be good, more than serviceable, but the numbers might not reflect that as much. So I think it's twofold. One, continue to harness the talent, continue to polish your repertoires, and I think on a secondary level is understanding the game, learning how to study yourself and your opponent on a different level, because you have now carved out these chances. You've carved out some performances in leverage situations. Learning how to go about those and capitalize in those leverage spots takes understanding who you are and your opponent on a different level, because you're no longer just getting the baseball and maybe trying to eat up innings. You're logging valuable innings, priority innings.
10: Great stuff, guys. We will talk to you tomorrow. Obviously, it's Hall of Fame weekend. It's going to be an unbelievable ceremony tomorrow.
11: Yeah.
10: Today we're going to talk about the great Dave Henderson. When you say there's no such thing as clutch, you look at Dave Henderson's career. He hit some of the biggest home runs in the history of baseball, a World Series champion. He was a great center fielder. Hey, this guy had to drive the traffic between Ricky Henderson and Jose Canseco. That's not really easy to do when you talk about two of the biggest egos in all the game. But he'll be going in tomorrow. Truly a fantastic athletic. Join me on A's Cast Live, the Hall of Famer, A's Hall of Famer and Baseball Hall of Famer, Dennis Eckersley, to talk about his teammates. Long overdue. What a great center fielder. What a great clutch player. This guy hit some of the biggest home runs we've ever seen in baseball history. Talk about your old teammate and what it means for him and his family to go into the A's Hall of Fame.
20: Well, I really do. I think it's great for him because, like you said, I don't think he got the credit that he deserved for being a part of all that. He came over. He was with the Red Sox for a couple of years, Seattle for so many years, and kind of an unknown player, but a solid player.

0: he had his little brigade out there in center field. And he was a very engaging guy. He's always in a good mood, always smiling, clutch as can be. For us, he played as well as anybody. And he controlled the outfield. He had a great arm. He could go get him. And he'd tell Jose and Ricky what to do. To me, that was an important job, trying to get their attention, looking back, you know? So, you know, I remember him as just being a fearless type player.
1: Now that you put it that way, maybe the toughest job in the late 80s in all of sports was telling Jose Canseco and Ricky Henderson what to do.
0: Yeah, think about it. It was an important job. I mean, you know, you don't have, like, all the guys have those cards they pull out of their back pocket now, right? And it tells them what to do. Well, he's the one that controlled the outfield, telling Ricky and Jose what to do. That's a job in itself. But he was a very well-respected guy. And to me, when I say that he was fearless, I mean, pressure, he didn't even feel the pressure. I think I was jealous of him because he always had fun. You know,
1: yeah.
0: I mean, he was having fun. And I had a hard time having fun.
1: But as you mentioned, hitting these historic home runs, there had to be something about his joy and his love for the game that in the biggest pressure moments allowed him truly to succeed.
0: Well, you know something? He had some pop, you know? He had kind of like, he could drive the ball out of the ballpark. In fact, I think he hit a home run in the 89 World Series the other way in Candlestick. So he had some pop. A lot in his career to hang his hat on. It was all about pressure, you know, performing under pressure. And that's what people you remember you for.
1: And it's so fitting that the Mariners are here when he's going into the A's Hall of Fame. Obviously, he came up with the Mariners. But what a great player, what a great man, a teammate, and will now be remembered as an A forever.
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1: We've got a news alert, and it's really good news. There's an outside chance Shea Langeliers could be here this weekend to play against the Seattle Mariners. And you talk about how important that is for an athlete to have the surgery, but then to come back and play and know you're healthy before you go into a long offseason.
2: Yeah, it's great news all the way around. It's great news for him, for his mental outlook, and it's also great for the Athletics, too, to know that his recovery was good and he's back and ready.
1: Let's get to the pitching matchup brought to you by the injury attorneys of Ashton and Price. Well, the last time Jeffrey Springs saw the Seattle Mariners up at T-Mobile, he was fantastic. But it's George Kirby, Jeffrey Springs. You know what's let the Mariners down lately? It's actually been their pitching, which has always been their strength.
2: Yeah, it certainly has. But George Kirby's been one of those guys that they could depend on. And against the Athletics, too, 5-1 with a 372 lifetime tally. And this year, he's pitched into the sixth inning in 20 of his 27 starts. So this has been a dependable guy.
1: Talk about dependable. The last start, I mean, Jeffrey Springs, we're talking about seven innings.
2: Whoa.
1: There, Shuti and I were like, why take him out? Let him go the distance.
2: Exactly.
1: He was absolutely cruising. I mean, his last game against Seattle, he seven innings, two hits, zero runs.
2: Yeah.
1: It was some of the best we had seen from Jeffrey Springs.
2: Yeah.
1: Now he's got to be able to translate that to here.
2: Yeah, exactly. He's got to learn to pitch here. That's been really his Achilles heel. Look, when he's throwing that changeup, he can almost tell him it's coming, and they're still not going to hit it. It's so good. When he's throwing that thing for strikes, when he's behind the count 1-0 and they're sitting on the fastball, whoop, here comes that changeup. He throws it for a strike. They can't hit it. That's his best pitch, and he's got that working tonight. He'll be okay.
1: All right, let's get to the matchup of the day, and we're going to stick with the theme of the Henry Bolte show. Henry Bolte already has 19 stolen bases this season. Well, Kirby on the mound, 27 starts. He has trouble holding runners.
2: Yeah, he does.
1: I think this is really a theme in baseball.
2: Yeah.
1: Pitchers just aren't very good at it anymore.
2: Yeah.
1: And if Henry Bolte can get one more steal, that's 10 home runs, 20 steals. He'll become just the third A's rookie to accomplish that feat of 10 home runs, 20 stolen bases, and he's doing it in a very short amount of time.
2: Sure, and he's going to do it. I mean, he might even get it tonight. For a guy like Kirby that doesn't hold anybody, just like Dylan Cease didn't hold anybody the last time when they faced him, they ran all over him in the first couple innings. I expect him to do that tonight.
1: All the pressure is on Seattle.
2: Yeah, of course it is. They're the
1: right
2: ones that are in it. They've got a slight chance, if you will, and the A's are just playing. Hey, we got nothing to lose, and we're going to take out everything that we can and use it against you, like the running game.
1: Well, we talked about burying the Mariners up in Seattle. It can truly be over.
2: Oh, yeah.
1: If you take it to them this weekend, it will be over. So
2: 2 or 3, and they're done.
1: The September spoilers need to continue doing what they are doing.
2: Yep.
1: Coming up next, we'll toss it to Amelia Schimmel for our September 11th remembrance.
3: Fans, if you are able, please rise and remove your hats for a moment of silence followed by our national anthem. September 11th, 2001 is a day that will forever be etched into the national memory. As we commemorate the anniversary of that day, we remember and honor those we lost, the heroism of all who bravely sacrificed their own lives to save others, and those who died from illnesses obtained at Ground Zero. 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We ask that you join us now in a moment of silence in their memory. Thank you. Fans, providing today's colors are El Dorado Hills Fire Department and Sacramento Fire Department Honor Guard.

0: 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Fiona Weiss has been an officer with Davis PD since 2019 and a detective since 2025. She is honored to be performing the national anthem in memory of those lost 25 years ago to the tragedy on September 11th.
1: It's time for Athletics Baseball.
2: As leisure to the plate, the pitch. That's one drive down the right field line. There's Ferris trouble. It's gone!
1: Your home for all stars.
3: Thrilled about center field. This is a no-doubter. Swung on, gone. Langoliers is just amazing.
1: And epic moments.
3: I'm batting up. And the pitch to Jonas. Throw on the right. And that's a grand slam. And the A's are back in.
1: Now for the call of today's game, here's Ken Korak and Johnny Dosko.

0: and a beautiful rendition of our national anthem performed by Fiona Weiss from the Davis Police Department as we welcome you into baseball on 9/11, 25 years after that terrible day. A giant American flag unfurled in center field here at the ballpark as the A's are getting set to take on the Seattle Mariners in the first of a three-game series. Ken Korak, Johnny Dosko, Chris Carey, Chris Townsend, and Jenny Kavnar. It is great to have you with us. The Mariners still battling for the postseason, although their hopes are certainly flickering right now. And last weekend up in Seattle, the A's took 3 out of 4. The Mariners are 69-78 on the year. The Athletics are 59-88 after the A's beat the Toronto Blue Jays out here on Wednesday night. And Henry Bolte got the A's scoring started in the bottom of the third.
1: The 2-1 pitch. That swung on blast to left field. Forget about it. McAdoo just looks up and it is gone out of the clubhouse. And it's 1-0 Athletics. What a shot from Bolte. His 10th of the year.
0: And then Brady Basso was on the mound for the A's and kind of elevating from just being an opener. He was trying to finish off 4 innings of shutout pitching working in the top of the fourth.
1: Basso looks over at first, not a very big lead for Clement. Here's the 1-2 pitch. Swung on and missed. Down he goes. Server left to throw to first and does. The strikeout completed. 4 shutout innings for the left-hander Brady Basso as he picks up his 4th strikeout. No runs, 2 hits, 2 left. We're through 3.5. It's the A's 1-0.
0: We go to the bottom of the fourth. The A's would make it 2-0, and they got a little help.
1: As Lorenzen delivers the pitch in the dirt, it gets away, and trying to score is Tommy White. The flip, not in time, he scores! And it's 2-0 Athletics. Good job by Bobby Crosby and Tommy White. Well, didn't go too far to the right of the catcher Valenzuela, but seeing the opening, and White scores on the wild pitch. Going to second base is Muncy, and it's a 2-0 lead for the green and gold. He tried to flip it with the glove hand.
0: They would take that lead all the way to the 9th inning. Elvis Alvarado's on the mound trying to close it out, and he's facing the tying run. And here's the pitch by Elvis. And that's lifted. That's playable. Short right. Walton going out. Butler from right. The A's right fielder is there. He makes the catch. And the A's have won another series. And again, they play well against one of the postseason contenders in the American League. And so the A's won it. The final 2-0. And here tonight, the A's and the Mariners with George Kirby on the mound for Seattle. Jeffrey Springs for the A's, who broke his long losing streak in beating Seattle this past weekend up in the Northwest. Yeah, 25 years ago today, the A's were scheduled to play the Texas Rangers, and the terrible events unfolded. The season was delayed for a week, and really fitting tonight, after 25 years, that the Yankees and Mets are playing in New York, and of course, kind of the signature moment as far as bringing people together, which baseball can do, sports can do, the home run by Mike Piazza in New York to win the first game back. Johnny D will have the starting lineups coming up right after this.
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1: Back here at the ballpark in West Sacramento, getting ready for game one of a three-game set. The Mariners and the A's had a chance to sweep Seattle last week in the Pacific Northwest, and they lost the final game of that four-game set. So they took three out of four. So the teams have split the 10 games, kind of a best of three, if you will, to see who wins the season series. As the Mariners, whose playoff hopes, they're really on the edge of oblivion right now at 69-78, six games off the pace in the West. The A's, as Ken said, 59-88, and they are 16 back. Seattle's played much better baseball at T-Mobile, 40-35 at home, 29-43 on the road. The A's are 27-45 overall at home, and 23-43. Here at Sutter Health Park. Now, starting lineup for the Mariners tonight, J.P. Crawford will lead things off, and he's the shortstop. It'll be Randy Arozarena to bat second. He's in left field. In the three slot is the right fielder, Dominic Canzone. Cal Raleigh, who is 13-27 against A's pitching this year, he's doing the catching and batting fourth. It's Julio Rodriguez to bat fifth. He's in center field. Josh Naylor is batting sixth. He's at first base. It's Taylor Ward to bat seventh. He's the designated hitter. Cole Young is batting eighth. He's at second base. And Weston Wilson's the third baseman. He is batting ninth. All against the left-hander, Jeffrey Springs. Springs 4-13, an ERA of 6.02. Pitched a gem in his last start against Seattle. It was the third game of the series. And Springs allowed just two hits in seven shutout innings. Walked two and struck out six. He faced only three over the minimum. He was so good in picking up that ever-elusive fourth win of the year. Now for the A's, it'll be Hank Bolte to lead things off. He's in center field. Jeff McNeil is batting second. He's the second baseman. In the three slot is Zach Eloff, and he's at third base. Lawrence Butler is batting cleanup. He's in right field. Max Muncy's the designated hitter. He's batting fifth. It's Donovan Walton to play shortstop and bat sixth. Tommy White is the first baseman batting seventh. Carlos Cortez is the left fielder batting eighth, and batting ninth is the catcher, Jonah Heim. All against the right-hander, George Kirby. And, of course, Kirby, you talk about Springs in his last start. Kirby was the starter for Seattle that night, and he got the loss, his 11th loss in 20 decisions. 6 2/3, 7 hits and 4 runs, walked one, and he struck out five. So Kirby overall, 9-11, in the ERA of 4.18. We have our key performers every night, brought to you by Golden State Lumber and Showrooms, with the premier inventory across the Bay Area, Sacramento, and Stockton. One of our key performers is Hank Bolte, 16 for his last 49. He is 6-23 against Mariner pitching this year, finding all sorts of excitement in the outfield and, of course, on the base paths. Of course, that power, too, with 10 home runs. He's one of our key performers. And the other one is Donovan Walton. Walton, 2-10 against Mariner pitching. Of course, hit a home run, a pinch hit homer against his former team up in the Pacific Northwest last week. So Donovan Walton against his former team, a team that drafted, a team that made his major league debut with. He is another one of our key performers. This copyrighted broadcast presented by Authority the Athletics may not be reproduced or retransmitted in any form, and the accounts and descriptions of this game may not be disseminated without the express written consent of the Athletics. Nice to have you with us. It's the Mariners and the A's. And now for the play-by-play. Once again, here's Ken.
0: J.P. Crawford will lead it off for the Mariners, and then Arozarena and Canzone on a beautiful night. A little bit of a breeze tonight. And we'll see how that plays into things. Normally, the breeze blows out toward left field. Crawford, 219, 10 homers, 33 runs batted in. The flags are at half staff, as you might imagine, and Crawford swings and hits it down the left field line, foul out of play. 85 degrees at first pitch. The Mariners are 69-78. The A's are 59-88. Shadows covering the entire field. It's that time of the year, Mr. Dosko. And here's the 0-1 pitch by Springs, and that's taken outside.
1: That's right, baseball in September here in West Sacramento.
0: The A's, the home whites, and the Mariners, the blue jerseys on 9-11. One ball, one strike. Gelof even with a bag over third. Springs ready, hands over the head, and deals. And a breaky ball bounce foul to the right. Tommy White at first for the A's. Jeff McNeil at second. Donovan Walton's at short. Gelof's over at third. Jonah Heim behind the plate. Cortez in left, Bolte in center, Butler in right. Max Muncy is DHing for Mark Kotze. And here's the 1-2 pitch, swung on and foul back. Well, like you said, Johnny, Jeffrey Springs and all the kind of the heartbreak and the difficulty of dealing with losing 13 consecutive decisions until he was brilliant against the Mariners last Saturday in Seattle. Here's his pitch, and that's inside, 2-2.
1: I know we repeat it a lot, but the test of a human being is not when things are going well, it's when things aren't going well. And for the way Jeffrey Springs handled that, and we talked about it, just handled it with class, and good to see Jeffrey get that fourth win.
0: He's working on Crawford, a left-handed hitter, and the 2-2 pitch is a breaking ball that just missed outside. His ERA kind of represents what has happened to the A's here at home in terms of pitching. He is 2-9 with a 7.18 ERA at this ballpark this year. 3-2 pitch, and swung out, bounced up the middle and through past the diving McNeil into right center for a base hit. And that's the way our ball game begins. J.P. Crawford with a base hit, and Randy Arozarena is coming up. 272, 22 home runs, 67 RBIs. Now, while the A's were off yesterday, the Mariners were finishing off their series up in Seattle against the Rangers, and they took 2 out of 3. They won yesterday 4-3. Here's Arozarena taking a strike. Seventh inning, 3-run home run by Julio Rodriguez. Eric Young Jr. coaching at first. Carlos Cardoza is over at third. EY Jr., here's the 0-1 pitch. And a huge cut and a miss on a changeup by Arozarena. The umpires, Alex Tosi as the plate. Corey Blazers at first. Andy Fletcher is second. Louis Krupa is at third. Outfield straight up. Tons of room on the right side of the infield. And the pitch is foul back out of play. The change up again. No balls and two strikes. Where are the Mariners? With just over 2 weeks left in the season. Well, in the division, they're 6 games behind the Astros. In the wild card, they're 5 games behind the Cleveland Guardians. Bouncy ball foul, third base side toward the A's dugout. So their hopes are just hanging by a thread.
1: They are. I mean, you're on the edge of oblivion. I mean, five back with 15 to go. That's a long way to go. A lot has to happen.
0: Like pretty much win every game.
1: The other team has to struggle, right?
0: Yeah. Teams together. And Arozarena right on top of the plate, and he swings and pops this one up foul, third base way. Springs normally pitches well against Seattle. He's 4-1 lifetime with a 2.04 ERA over 16 games, including 8 starts. And tonight marks the third time he's faced them this year. Arozarena in the pitch to him, and that swung on, bounce left side, deep short. Walton goes to second. The relay by McNeil to first is not quite in time. Good effort by the A's on a ball that really was not an ideal double play ball. The return in the middle, the throw by McNeil to Tommy White, and they almost doubled up Arozarena. So he's at first with one out in the top of the first with no score. And Dominic Canzone is coming up. 254, 21 home runs, 66 RBIs. Throw to first, not in time. A career year in terms of power for Canzone. This will be lefty on lefty. 17 of his home runs this year have come against right-handed pitching. The outfield toward left, the infield to pull. Springs at the belt, runner going, big jump, taken for a strike, throw to second, the tag is too late. So a great jump by Arozarena, and he stole that one off Jeffrey Springs.
1: Hey, they got a fantastic jump off of Springs. The big part of his game, that's his 22nd stolen base in 30 attempts.
0: The sixth season that he's been a 20-20 man, Johnny. And he's going into free agency. One out runner at second, top of the first, just getting started, no score. And the pitch to Canzone on the way, and that's taken just inside. They appeal to third and no on the appeal, and it's 1-1. 6:40 tomorrow in the annual A's Hall of Fame induction ceremony will precede the ball game, so we encourage you to get out here early. Here's a 1-1 delivery, and that's just outside, 2-1. Get out here early tomorrow, and not just the induction, but also the introduction of so many of the A's all-time greats, the real luminaries from this franchise, will be here to be part of the festivities tomorrow. Here's a 2-1 pitch, and that's swung on line to left, sinking for a base hit. Up of the ball is Cortez. They're going to hold the runner at third, a Rosarena. The throw comes in. It's cut off by Geloff. So Canzone goes the other way. And the Mariners, with one out, have runners at first and third.
1: Yeah, it's going to be an exciting day tomorrow, Ken. Looking forward to it. I know you're MC, and it's going to be such a wonderful day. And you talk about all the former A's greats that will be here. A lot of fun.
0: It's always a thrill to see them.
1: Yep.
0: Here's Cal Raleigh, 183 on the year. It's 21 home runs,
6: 59 RBIs.
0: Excuse me. And Cal takes outside 1-0. The infield is back, looking for two, and with one out, and a Rosarena at third and Canzone at first, the Mariners are threatening. Raleigh's been hot. Here's a 1-0 pitch to Cal. He's batting right. He takes inside. He's trying to salvage something of what has been a very difficult season. Coming off the historic campaign with the 60 homers a year ago. Tons of room. The right side of the infield is basically wide open. And the pitch to Raleigh is a ground ball to third. Double play ball. Geloff goes to second. McNeil to first. And the throw gets away from Tommy White. It sailed toward the home plate side of the bag. He tried to apply a tag on Raleigh and then dropped the baseball. So the A's lose the double play, and the Mariners get a run, and it's 1-0 Seattle.
1: Man, on contact, you thought it was going to be a 5-4-3 double play because the ball was hit sharply by Raleigh. But the throw was just a little bit off by McNeil to the left of White, tried to come off the bag.
0: It's pretty much an automatic double play, really,
1: yep,
0: Johnny.
1: Yeah, it is.
0: Should have been turned.
1: Yep.
0: So it's 1-0 as Rosarena scored. And the pitch taken for a strike on the inside corner by Julio Rodriguez. And Raleigh is safe at first. And he gets an RBI.
1: He does.
0: Here's the pitch. And that's swung on and missed. I don't like that scoring rule. I'm in the minority. But I think if it's a routine double play, there should be an error.
1: I agree. The thing about you can't assume double play, I think that should be looked at.
0: Why can't you assume it?
1: Right.
0: Right.
1: Because they told you to, right?
0: That's right. Here's the 0-2 pitch to Julio, and he swings and misses. He K's on a changeup, but the Mariners take the lead. They get kind of a gift. It's 1-0 Seattle with the A's coming up in the bottom half.
7: 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It's why you play the game.
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0: Henry Bolte leads off for the A's. It's 1-0 Mariners as the A's bat in the bottom of the first, which is brought to you by Golden State Lumber and Showrooms, with the premier inventory across the Bay Area, Sacramento, and Stockton. 6:40 tomorrow, 1:05 on Sunday, before the A's hit the road to St. Petersburg and Cleveland, the final road trip of the year. Here's Henry Bolte against George Kirby, and Henry swings and misses. Bolte red hot. He's batting .354 in September. And overall, .277, 10 homers, 33 runs batted in, a right-handed hitter. Kirby, a control specialist. The kick in the 0-1 pitch is bounced down the first baseline, and Bolte stays hot, and that's a base hit. Josh Naylor, the first baseman, Johnny, was playing well off the line, and that ball was hit between Naylor and the right field line. And that's the 13th hit this month for Henry Bolte. And the A's are tonight are playing their 10th September game.
1: So what, gee, he's been doing that a lot lately, just taking that pitch down the first base line with the first baseman 15, 20 feet off the line.
0: There's McNeil, 1-0 Seattle. Kirby out of the stretch. And Henry running, big jump, taken outside, throw to second, no chance. And that's his 20th steal of this his rookie year. 10 homers and 20 steals. And he didn't get to the big leagues until mid-May.
1: That's right.
0: He got a huge jump off of Kirby. And smartly, McNeil, doing his job as the number two hitter, took the pitch.
1: Ryan Christensen had talked about that. Sometimes these guys go on the first pitch. It's worked a lot.
0: Now here's the 1-0 pitch. It's on the way, and that's driven to right center up the alley, and nobody's there. Bolt is going to score easily. The ball goes to the wall. It's played back by Rodriguez, and a stand-up double whistled down to right center by Jeff McNeil, and that quickly, the A's tie it up at 1-1 in the bottom of the first. Jeff McNeil stays hot. And here's Geloff. No chance for the outfielders. The splitting Rodriguez and Canzone. Geloff, .251, 17 home runs. Kirby, a backward glance. And the right-hander throws, and Zach takes inside. Bolte, by the way, is 5-for-10 with a home run lifetime against Kirby. Open stance, deep in the box. One-time first-round pick of the Mariners, George Kirby, delivers the 1-0 pitch, and that's outside. Josh Naylor at first. Cole Young at second. J.P. Crawford at short. Weston Wilson at third. Cal Raleigh behind the plate. Arozarena in left. Rodriguez in center. Canzone in right. And the 2-0 pitch. Ready, and it's on the way, and Zach takes low and outside. Taylor Ward is DHing for Dan Wilson. He's having one of the weirdest years of all time. So here's the 3-0 pitch to Geloff. First base is open, and Kirby fires, and Zach takes on the inside corner. Three and one. Lights are on, but not yet taking effect. Infield to pull, and here's the pitch to Geloff, and Zach pops it foul out of play, right side. Rodriguez maybe one step toward right center. Canzone in right, two steps toward the line. Lawrence Butler's on deck. Now, Getloff calls time and steps out briefly. Now Reddy and Kirby working from the first base side. McNeil takes his lead from second. And now the 3-2 delivery. Kirby to Getloff. And here it is. And Zach hits the ground ball left side. Backhand back a second. Cole Young cross the body throwing it. Stretched by Naylor and a good play by Young. Ranging, and by the time he threw the ball, he was on the third base side of second. McNeil the third. Getloff is out 4-3 and Butler is coming up. Lawrence, who was so hot for so long, had a 14-game hitting streak, but now he's dealing with an 0 for 15. 225, 13 homers, 52 RBIs. The infield is in. Bottom of the first, one out, a 1-1 tie. And here's the pitch, and that's taken for a strike on the outside corner.
1: You talk about Getloff going through 0 for 19 he did before, and now Butler with an 0 for 15. These guys are so much more well-equipped to handle these kind of mini-slumps, if you will, than they were a couple years ago.
0: Muncy waiting on deck, hitting room in right center. And here's the 0-1 pitch, and that swung on at a mile-high pop. Foul territory, third base way. The third baseman, Wilson, is right there, plenty of room, and he makes the catch. So now the A's can't score a run on an out as Butler pops out, and Muncy is coming up. .233, 9 homers, 29 RBIs. In the series last weekend against Seattle, Max had 6 hits, and 2 of those left the ballpark. Right-handed hitter. A's won, Mariners won. 2 out, bottom of the first. McNeil's at third. And Kirby out of the stretch. And the pitch to Muncy on the way is a ground ball up the middle. Young back a second. A jump throw across the diamond on a hop. And it gets away from Naylor. And the A's take the lead. Scoring from third is McNeil. A great effort by Cole Young, the second baseman. A jump throw across the diamond on a hop to the first baseman, Naylor. But Naylor couldn't handle the throw. Then the ball winds up out of play towards the Mariners dugout down to our right. I believe they're going to go single E4 on that.
1: They are. Single E4 RBI. It was kind of a longer hop for Naylor, and he couldn't handle it. It was a good play by Young. But I was surprised that Naylor did not come up with that one.
0: So the A's lead 2-1. And here's Donovan Walton. The pitch to Donovan Walton, a left-handed hitter, a check swing foul third base side. So single, stolen base, double. Ground ball to second, hop out to third, the single in the E4. And the Mariners had 2 hits in the top of the inning, and the A's have 3 in the bottom half. And here's the pitch. And it'll be on the way. And Kirby turns, sets, and throws. And it's low. And they count 1-1. And the A's offense, which had been revved up for quite some time. Toronto series, they had just 16 hits. Here's a 1-1 pitch now. And Walton hits it to left for a base hit. And here's Muncy to third, and he's going to be held up by Crosby. The throw comes in. It's cut off by the third baseman, Wilson. Walton goes the other way with a line drive to left. Quick fielding by Rosarena. So now the Athletics have first and third. And that'll bring up Tommy White. Tommy White, 250. Couple of home runs, 8 RBIs, and Pete Woodworth, the pitching coach for the Mariners, pops out of the dugout. He's going to the mound. The Mariners have much ballyhooed and really respected starting rotation. They just haven't been that great this year. And you look at the Seattle team ERA, and it's pedestrian. at 4.21.
1: And not what we're used to seeing, which kind of surprised me that they dealt Luis Castillo when they did. You know, you think you have an abundance of pitching, and then, of course, Emerson Hancock got hurt. So, yeah, it's just been Brian Wu's pitching a lot better now.
0: He was lights out against the A's on Sunday. A's had just one hit. So it's 2-1 Athletics, and here's White. He was 1-for-3 on Wednesday, the right-handed hitter from LSU. And now the pitch on the way, and Tommy a big cut and a miss. The A's got Kirby for 7 hits and 4 runs, 3 earned. In 6 2/3 in that matchup against Springs on Saturday. 0-1 count, Rodriguez shaded toward right center. Lots of room on the right side of the infield. And White likes to go over there. And here's the pitch to Tommy, and he takes high, 1-1. He might take a shot to shoot one through the right side hole.
1: He does that a lot.
0: 1-1. And Kirby throws, and Tommy, a little dribbler, foul back of the plate. Dave Henderson, Blue Moon Odom, Mark Ellis, and Sandy Alderson. The latest inductees into the A's Hall of Fame. That'll be tomorrow.
1: Yeah, tremendous Hall of Fame class.
0: The late, great Hindu, who, of course, had a great run in Seattle as well, one-time Mariners' number one pick. Here's the 1-2 pitch. Tommy White waits, and the pitch by Kirby, and that's outside, is smothered by Cal Raleigh. And now it's 2-2. White, the 7th Athletic to bat in this bottom of the 1st. Right on top of the plate, a spread stance fills up the batter's box, with the A's leading 2-1. And Kirby ready, throws, and Tommy dribbles it to the right side. Down to get it is Kirby, and the first baseman flips for the catch. The pitcher flips to first for the out, and the inning is over. But the A's bounce back. They answer the Mariners, and then some, as after one in the first game of this series, the A's lead the Mariners 2-1.
10: Hey, babe, where are you going?
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11: You know, Fantastic's open every Friday, Saturday, and Sunday, 10 to 6. And like they say, it's fantastic.
10: And like they say, we've got it.

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0: Josh Naylor leads it off for the Mariners. 2-1 A's. They have four hits. The Mariners have two. And the pitch by Springs is taken. That's outside. Naylor, 265, 10 homers, 49 RBIs. Remember, he was dealt over to Seattle last year. He was entering into free agency and then signed a long-term contract with the Mariners in the offseason. 1-0 pitch, and that's taken outside, 2-0. On this 9-11 entering today, the Astros led the Rangers by three games, the Mariners by six, the A's 16, and the Angels 18.5. Lefty on lefty, the outfield toward left, and Springs fires a strike on the inside corner, 2-1. And then as it pertains to the wild card, the Yankees have the top spot, Boston the second spot, and Cleveland the last spot in the American League. Guardians 74 and 73 entering the day, the pitch inside, and Toronto was a game back of Cleveland, Texas two back, Baltimore three, Minnesota 4.5, and the Mariners 5. The season ends 2 weeks from Sunday. Here's the 2-1 pitch that's lifted to left field. It's playable. Cortes went back. Now coming on, goes into a dive. He can't get it. Now the ball rolls back behind him, and that's going to be a base hit. He kind of smothered it, and Naylor, a turn at first, holds with a single, leading off in the top of the second. I'm not sure Carlos had a great break on that ball.
1: Yeah, he may have started back and didn't realize it was going to be hit that shallow. I mean, realized it was too late.
0: The Mariners have their third hit. And here's Taylor Ward, who had a great year last year with the Angels. 35 home runs, right-handed hitter. He's lead 2-1, and Ward takes high. Then he was dealt in a multiplayer deal in the offseason by the Angels to Baltimore. And he changed his game, Johnny.
1: Yeah, it's been a struggle for Ward for sure.
0: Here's the 1-0 pitch, hitting room on the right side of the infield. He takes inside, taking more pitches, not expanding the zone.
1: Yeah.
0: He's lost his power. He's walked a ton. He's walked 97 times, but he's only batting .225, and he has just 7 home runs. And 35 RBI.
1: Yeah, those 7 home runs in a ton of at-bats.
0: 2-0 pitch, and that's taken outside. And with the Mariners, and he was dealt over by Baltimore to Seattle at the deadline. With the Mariners, he's batting .115.
1: Yeah, 488 at-bats and 7 home runs. And that's almost Vlad Guerrero Jr.-like.
0: He's 9-for-78 with Seattle. 3-0 pitch, and that's taken for a strike. It's just kind of
1: it's a mystery.
0: It's an inexplicable thing talking about this kid who went to college at Fresno State and then was drafted as a first-round pick by the Angels.
1: Well, we've seen it firsthand, the damage he's done against the A's through the years.
0: Yeah. 3-1 count. Springs throws, and Ward, that's going to be ball four, and we get a challenge by Jonah Heim.
1: Yeah, he thought it cut the bottom of the zone.
0: And it did. Not sure we're hooked up to the plate umpire, Alex Tosi. So it's 3 balls and 2 strikes to Taylor Ward. Cole Young's on deck. Jeffrey Springs comes to the belt and throws. And a changeup is low. So there's the walk, and now Jeffrey's in trouble with Naylor at second and Ward at first, and Cole Young coming up. He's a good bunter. We'll see how the Mariners play this. So the Mariners, 3 singles and a walk so far. 248, 16 home runs for Young, former first-round pick out of high school, and he drives one to left center. Bolte going back, still going back at the track. He's there reaching up, slams into the wall, and holds on. Great play. Naylor tags his second. He goes to third, and Ward gets back to first. We're seeing Henry Bolte, Johnny, getting better and better with his reads and his reactions, knowing where he is on the field out there in center. That was an outstanding play, and then just chest forward right into the barrier, is the angle toward left center field.
1: Yeah, concentration, the athleticism, and just banged into that wall. Fine play by number 33.
0: Here's Weston Wilson, a right-handed hitter. Infield back. And Springs throws, and that's taken inside. It looks like it might be a hitterish night here.
1: Seems like it so far, and Hank Bolte doing a nice job out there to make sure it wasn't a two-run double for Young.
0: Here's a 1-0 pitch now, and that ripped down the left field line, foul. One ball and one strike. Well, just to kind of amplify the point about Bolte and getting better and better in center field, get to that in a second. Weston Wilson's a right-handed hitter, infield back, runners at the corner is in, is taken just outside. From Baseball Savant today, in terms of Bolte's range, he is in the 86th percentile.
1: Love to hear that.
0: Of course, his speed is in the 100th percentile.
1: Yep.
0: Here's the 2-1 pitch, and that's taken outside. I mean, literally, they list his speed. And you can't feel a whole lot better, Johnny, than being in the 100th percentile.
1: That's right. Fastest in the American League.
0: His arm strength is in the 89th percentile.
1: Look at a five-tool guy.
0: 3-1 now to Wilson. They lead from first and third, and Wilson fouls it straight back, and it's 3-2. Weston Wilson out of Clemson, 17th round pick of the Brewers back in 16. Pitch number 41 already for Springs coming up. Now time is called, and now, he threw, 81 pitches in 7 innings against the Mariners last weekend.
1: You talk about economical.
0: And so he's going to throw his 41st with one out in the second tonight. It's a 3-2 on the way, and that swung on fouls on the third baseline. Fair ball. Geloff goes to second for one, and on to first, not in time for two. The run scores from third. He's Forrest Ward at second. Naylor scores. And the Mariners tie it up at 2-2.
1: Tough double play turn. Geloff had to go a long way to his right. By the time he made that throw, he was kind of straddling that third baseline 10 feet behind the bag. So no chance for that double play.
0: So Wilson at RBI. 5-4 in the fourth at second. And here's J.P. Crawford in a 2-2 tie in the top of the second. He led off the ball game with a base hit. Left-handed hitter from down in Lakewood. And a move to first, not in time. And Jeffrey almost threw that away. One-time first-round pick of the Phillies, J.P. Crawford. Hitting room in right center. And with two out, Springs throws, and that's in for a strike on the outside corner. So the count's 0-1. A Rosarena waiting on deck. Weston Wilson is the runner at first, and the 0-1 delivery is swung on and popped up. Back a third, and Geloff is drifting with it in foul territory, fighting it. He can't make the play. Tried to backhand it. That ball seemed to just drift away from him as he was angling down the left field line and eventually in foul territory and nearing the tarp down there. Tried to make a lunge at the last second and might have gotten just a piece of it. And that's a no play. Not easy. It's not none of the foul territory area when you go down the lines on both sides. It's not easy to navigate.
1: Nah, you had to contend with that tarp down there. Geloff did.
0: 0-2. Springs ready and throws. And that's high. And the count 1-2 of fastball 91.
1: Sorry, Ken. I think Geloff might have thought that ball was going out of play. The time he realized it, tried to get to it, couldn't come up with it.
0: Here's the one down throw to first. Well, and Johnny Dosko said this before the first game the A's played here last year. Don't assume anything.
1: Oh, yeah.
0: In terms of thinking a ball is going to be out of play.
1: That's right. Pop-up's on the right field line especially, the left field line as well.
0: 2-2 tied, two out, runner going, big jump, taken inside, throw by Heim from his knees is not in time. So that's a stolen base. That's the second for the Mariners tonight. Wilson seals second. Well, the A's bullpen will be in this game fairly early tonight, Johnny.
1: Yeah, 45 pitches already for the lefty.
0: Crawford with the count of 2-2, and here it is to JP, high and tight, now 3-2. This ballpark has just not been a good fit for Jeffrey Spring. It just hasn't.
1: Yeah,
0: it
1: has not had a ton of success here at this ballpark.
0: 3-2. Henning Groom in right center. At the belt and throws, and it's swung on and lifted, popped into short right center. McNeil, the A's second baseman, is out about 30 feet on the outfield grass, and he makes the catch. But the Mariners tie it up. And we go to the bottom of the second. A's 2 and Seattle 2.
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0: Cortez leads it off for the A's. 2-2 tie, bottom of the second. The second inning is brought to you by California Community.

0: Mariano Rivera and Derek Jeter. One ball, one strike. And the pitch is high. Their names Brielle and Sean. And each one lost a father in 9/11.
1: Wow.
0: Two balls and one strike. Hitty Groom in right center. Cortez leading off in the bottom of the second. And the pitch by Kirby on the way is hit foul out of play. And they did something that was just a phenomenal idea and so important, that there was a camp that was set up for children who had lost a parent, or in some cases both parents, called Camp Better Days in New York. 2-2 pitch. Check swing. Did he go? They appeal. Yes, they ring him up. Cortez K's. And 25 years ago at Camp Better Days, this now married couple met, and they were 10 years old. And now married, and they threw out the ceremonial first pitches at Yankee Stadium tonight.
1: Great story, man.
0: Honoring their late fathers, man, who lost their lives on 9/11.
1: A lot of layers there, right?
0: Man.
1: Man.
0: Here's Jonah Heim, bottom of the second. 2-2 tie, one out, nobody on. And the pitch by Kirby, and that swung on and missed. A big cut by Heim.
1: So it's Heim batting right-handed against the right-hander Kirby here.
0: That is very interesting. It's glad you pointed that out, Johnny. He is a switch hitter. The delivery, and it's taken outside. I think this is the first time that he's batted right against a right-handed pitcher this year.
1: A non-position player he has, remember?
0: One ball, one strike. And the delivery, and that's taken inside, 2-1. Well, he is 4-for-21 lifetime.
1: Yeah.
0: Now we get a challenge. Challenged by the Mariners. And the pitch was a ball. Two balls and one strike. Henry Bolte is on deck. It's 2-2 in the bottom of the second. Here's the 2-1 delivery, and it's taken outside corner, a strike. We have the list of these Hall of Famers who have confirmed their attendance for the ceremony tomorrow. And again, the late Dave Henderson, John Blue Moon Odom, Mark Ellison, Sandy Alderson, the inductees. 2-2 to Jonah. Feet close together, and Jonah Heim hits his foul right side. Dennis Eckersley, Raleigh Fingers, Dave Stewart, Campy Campaneris, Eric Chavez, Steve Fusenich, Carney Lansford, Jose Canseco, and Terry Steinbach. It's not a bad group.
1: No, not bad at all.
0: 2-2, and it's on the way, and Jonah Heim swings and misses, and down he goes. Heim K's, and that'll bring up Henry Bolte. 2-2, bottom of the second.
1: What was something about Kirby's delivery or something? I don't know. Maybe we can get an answer to that at some point. Why Heim batted right-handed against him?
0: So Henry has singled and scored a run and stole a base. Kirby delivers to Henry, and that's taken for a strike. And again, the A's are playing their 10th September game tonight. He has 13 hits this month, and he's walked 8 times. He is a legitimate leadoff hitter. The 0-1 pitch, ready, and it's on the way. And that's a bouncy ball, well hit, knocked down at first by Naylor, flipping pitcher, covering in time. 3-1 on Bolte. And the A's are out 1-2-3 in the bottom of the second. And after two, the A's and the Mariners in a 2-2 tie.
2: Hey, Jeff, how's the new job working out?
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4: We're locked up at 2-2. We go to the third. Here's Johnny D.
5: All right, Randy of Rosarena will lead things off. He's in the two slot. He's in the leadoff spot last week at AT&T. And no problem right now with the home plate umpire, Alex Tosi's ball bag, whatever. He's ready to go. There's a Rosarena, reached on a 6-4 fielder's choice and scored in the first, 0-for-1. Randy, 272 on the year, 22 homers, driven in 67 runs. 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Two runs, three hits, and one error for the Mariners. Two runs, four hits, and no errors for the A's. Looks like it's going to move toward Tommy White. And see if we can get all set up with the pitch com, and he's ready to go. Here we go. A Rosarena, Canzone, and Raleigh, 2-3-4 here in this third inning in a 2-2 game. Good crowd on hand. 25th anniversary of 9/11, tragic events. Second baseman McNeil is shaded up the middle as the left-hander to the plate, and the pitch to Rosarena is taken for a strike on a first-pitch changeup, and it's 0-1. The Rosarena is hitting .300 against A's pitching. He's 12-for-40 in the 0-1 pitch. That misses inside with a fastball at 87, one ball and one strike. The Rosarena, the former Ray, and we'll see the Rays as Ken said. We'll see them next week. And this will fly out Sunday to St. Petersburg, the 1-1 pitch. That swung on and missed on a breaking ball. And the count is one ball and two strikes. Center fielder Bolte shaded a couple of steps toward left center. Here's the pitch. Off speed, bounced to third, but it's outside third and foul to Geloff. So it's just a called it a foul ball. So it's still a 1-2 count. On a Rosarena, was that a fair ball? I guess he called it a fair ball. It was backhanded by Geloff. It's going to be a base hit for a Rosarena, so he beat it out. I thought he called it a foul ball. It's a base hit for Randy Rosarena, infield single, and here is Dominic Canzone, the right fielder. Just inside that third base line, here's Canzone. Canzone singled in the first inning, one of four hits of left-hander Jeffrey Springs. Rosarena being held on by Tommy White as the lefty delivers in the pitch. Breaking ball taken for a strike, and it's 0-1. Canzone at .256 on the year. He's 8-for-29 against A's pitching this year. Left on left. 0-1 pitch. That's a fastball for a strike. And it's 0-2. against Seattle, I mean, they had hopes, right? They had the four-game set last week against the A's at T-Mobile, and the A's really essentially ruined any chance they had at the postseason. They're not mathematically eliminated yet, but they've got a pretty hefty road to turn. Breaking ball misses outside. Rosa made a bluff to say he was going to run. Counts one ball and two strikes on Canzone with Cal Raleigh waiting next. And the A's, not for Brian Wu, would have swept that four-game set. Wu with a gem in the final game of the four-game set. We'll see Wu tomorrow. Gage jump, Brian Wu tomorrow. The 1-2 pitch, that's bounced down to the second baseman, might be two. McNeil has trouble with it, goes to first, and just in time to get Canzone, and there is one away. So what looked to be a 4-6-3 double play was not. He's had some opportunities to turn some double plays today, and it's trouble. So it's a 4-3 putout as Rosarena takes second. And here is Cal Raleigh, the catcher. Jeff just did not come up with a clean lead. Here's Raleigh. Raleigh grounded out to Geloff at third base in the first inning, 0-for-1. Picked up an RBI with a ground out. Switch hitter batting right-handed. 2-2 our score, top of the third. Raleigh hitting .328 since the 21st of August. As pitch misses high and the count's one ball and no strikes. Cal Raleigh in that series against the Athletics did a two-run homer in the A's 7-6 win, and that was the second game of the four-game set. Here's the pitch. That's taken for a strike. And that home run he hit was off Cade Morris. 1-1 the count on Raleigh. 183 for Cal, 21 homers, driven in 60 runs. Springs, 58th pitch, is bounced back to Springs. Looks the runner back, throws to first, and there are two away as Rosarena holds at second. So a runner on second with two outs, and that'll bring up Julio Rodriguez, the center fielder. Julio, he is 12 for 44 against A's pitching this year, hitting .273. Right-handed hitter, .239 overall, as the changeup misses away, one ball and no strikes. Lazaro Montes with the left-hander going, he has the day off, because he's the rookie, just played in a few games, hit a 474-foot home run the other day as the left-hander's 1-0 pitch. That's taken high. It's 2-0. His first career homer. Quite a blast. And in the Statcast era, it was the second longest home run. It was actually the longest home run in Mariners history at that ballpark.
4: Goes back to 2015.
5: Yeah, it was Mike Zunino. Yeah, Mike Zunino hit. Goes back to 2015, right? Zunino hit one for 70. Pitch misses outside, and it's now three balls and no strike. Jared Kelnick had hit one .482 for the longest home run in Mariner history. That was at Wrigley Field, though. And that was in 2023, but that was wind-aided. There was a 19-mile-an-hour wind that night. As the 3-0 pitch is taken for a strike, 3-1. So they consider this Montes home run really the longest one in Mariners history.
4: Now, is this track and field? Or like you deny a world record if it's wind aided?
5: Well, you can't deny the record, but I mean, I hear you. But Jared Kelnick getting a break with that wind off speed, taken for a strike. With a cutter on the inside edge. Now 3-2. So 3-2 to count on. Julio Rodriguez, runner on second. With two outs of the 2-2 game here, top of the third. And a ton of base runners already in this game. As Jeffrey Springs checks second, now the left-hander to the plate. The 3-2 pitch is hit foul to our right. So, Springs, I mean, he's got two outs here in the third. He's going on his 65th pitch. Jays have three left-handers going in this series with Jump tomorrow and Lopez on Sunday. Runner goes. The pitch is swung on line drive on a busted bat. Foul ball down the left field line. Third base umpire Louis Krupa calling that foul. Close, very close down that left field line.
4: I'm not sure the Mariners are convinced.
5: No, they're not. It was really close. So see if they, and they're going to challenge. They're going to challenge here. So the umpires are getting together. Did it hit any white chalk there, Ken? That's the big question, right? So hard to tell.
4: I'm not sure the angles that we have here at this ballpark, but tough to tell from the one that we saw. Mariner fans think it hit the chalk.
5: They do. So we'll see what
4: Julio is convinced it hit the chalk.
5: Yeah,
4: Julio is absolutely dead convinced.
5: Oh, he is. He's trying to sell it. I don't even know if you can tell from that angle there, Ken. I don't know. Did it?
4: Well, the A's are hoping for a call stands. There you go.
5: Foul ball.
4: Yeah, the old call stand.
5: Yeah, there it is.
4: That's the fallback position.
5: Absolutely. In other words, we don't know.
4: So, right.
5: But we'll say it stands. But Julio Rodriguez will be up there with a 3-ball, 2-strike count. By the way, local product, Brock Stassi is from Yuba City. He is helping out the Mariners. He is one of the assistant batting coaches right now with the Mariners. Of course, the brother of Max Stassi and Jake Stassi, and so Brock Stassi is helping out the Mariners, hitting coach. That guy's destined to be a big league hitting coach. Left-hander checks second. Now the 3-2 pitch that's taken inside. Lost him, ball four. So Julio walks. It's now first and second. Two outs for Josh Naylor. Naylor singled and scored in the second inning. Again, a ton of base runners for the Mariners in this game. And there's Naylor, who was visiting with his cousin Denzel Clark before the ball game. They had a nice long visit. Runner at first, Rodriguez. The runner at second is a Rosarena. As the pitch to Naylor, breaking ball misses away, 1-0. Naylor, 267. Only has 10 homers, driven in 49 runs. Already has 40 stolen bases in his career for the Mariners. That's the fourth most of any Mariner in history with at least with 150 games. And now I don't know what's going on here. Naylor's confused. Well, he thought it was a pitch timer violation or what, but he was out of the batter's box and now back in. 1-0 the count. At first is Rodriguez. At second, a Rosarena. As the lefty delivers in the pitch, that's taken low with a changeup, and it's now 2-0.
4: This is a game in search of a rhythm.
5: It is. The absolute absence of rhythm right now with this game. 2-0 the count on Naylor.
4: Naylor is still kind of quizzical.
5: Two on, two out, as the lefty to the plate. The 2-0 pitch, that's taken low. Now 3-0. So now Springs in danger, loading the bases for Taylor Ward.
4: The phone's going to be ringing in the A's bullpen pretty soon.
5: Man, he's closing in on 70 pitches for the night, and we're in the third inning. Julio Rodriguez at first, Randy Arozarena is at second, as the 3-0 pitch is taken for a strike. It's now 3-1. Springs has walked two. He has struck out one. As the former Ray at the belt, the 3-1 pitch is swung on. Fly ball to right field, going back for it. Butler, he reaches up and makes the catch for the out near the track. Nice play by Lawrence. And the inning is over. So Springs gets out of it on hard. No runs, one hit, a walk, and two Labrador, two and a half. It's the A's 2 and the Mariners 2.
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5: It's a 2-2 game as we go to the bottom of the third. As Jeff McNeil will lead things off, McNeil, Geloff, Butler. McNeil with that double in the right center field gap to score Hank Bolte in the first inning. Two runs, four hits, no errors for the A's. Two runs, four hits, one error for the Mariners. A very nice evening here at the ballpark in West Sacramento. Glad you're with us as the third baseman, Weston Wilson, about 12 feet off the line, he with the bag. Kirby delivers and delivers low. One ball and no strikes. Gretchen, that home run by Lazaro Montes there, that big moonshot, 474 feet, was his second career homer. So you don't mind his first game. 1-0 the count as the right-hander delivers in the pitch. That swung on, drive down the right field line. It's going to fall in for a base hit. Over to get it is Canzone. So McNeil has his second hit. He's 2-for-2. And up becomes Zach Geloff, the third baseman. Man, is he a hot hitter. That ball on the inside part of the plate. Doesn't matter where you pitch him. There's Geloff. Zach rounded out to the second baseman, Cole Young, in the first inning, 0-for-1. So the A's already with five hits off Kirby. In that game in Seattle, Kirby allowed seven hits. There's a chopper on, a couple of hops. Fair ball backhanded by the third baseman, Wilson. The long throw to first, and they got him. We'll see if the A's challenge. Bang, bang, play at first. Long throw from Weston Wilson. And we'll see if the A's challenge is close play at first base, and they're not going to challenge. So 5-3 on the putout, taking second base McNeil. Heck of a play by Weston Wilson to his right.
4: A lot of balls hit toward third base.
5: Yeah. Tonight.
4: A lot of activity around the hot corner.
5: No question. And it was a good call. They got him by less than a half a step. Here's Butler, who fouled out the third baseman Wilson in the first inning. He's 0-for-1 as Kirby delivers. The pitch misses high. One ball and no strikes. This bottom of the third is brought to you by Pacific Drafting and Design, your trusted partner for professional drafting, design, and permit services in Sacramento and the surrounding areas. Kirby to the plate. And the pitch to Butler. It's in the dirt. Good stop from Cal Raleigh there. The splitter from George Kirby. Now there's two balls and no strikes. For Kirby, had the start on the 31st of August at Fenway, allowed five runs and seven hits in five innings. There's the 2-0 pitch. That's taken for a strike on a changeup. And it's now 2-1. Four-seamer throws just about 30% of the time. You know, the four-seamer, the sweeper. He's got a sinker. He throws 20% of the time, the knuckle curve.
4: They challenge that, and it's a strike.
5: They challenged it. This is a strike.
4: So Raleigh challenged it.
5: Raleigh challenging the ball call. It. Now it's a 2-1 count on Butler. As the right-hander comes set, check second. The 2-1 pitch. That misses the inside. Now 3-1 on Lawrence. A cut fastball at 94 from George Kirby. And for Kirby, he did not face the Athletics in at the start of the year. Pitch swung on and missed. Now 3-2. High fastball, 97 from Kirby. 0-1 against the A's in his career. 5-1 against the A's in his career, 3.72 ERA, 56 strikeouts, 11 walks in those 58 innings against the Athletics. 3-2 pitch. That swung on, drive to deep right field, forget about it, Canzone looks up, and it is gone!

0: run homer for Lawrence Butler onto the berm. That's his 14th of the year. RBI's 53 and 54, and the A's lead it 4-2. What a shot from Butler.
1: He knew it as soon as the ball left his bat.
0: So did Kirby.
1: Now, Kirby has been struggling.
0: He has. Here's Muncy as Kirby delivers a strike, and it's 0-1.
1: I watched the game that you mentioned that he pitched in Boston.
0: Yeah.
1: He just hasn't had the real bite on his pitches that we've seen in the past.
0: Yeah. Here the 0-1 pitch to Max. That's hit foul to the screen. No balls, two strikes.
1: Not quite there.
0: Nope.
1: And, you know, he's pitched a lot of baseball the last several years.
0: The guy who throws a ton of strikes, he is going to be around the zone. 0-2 the count. 0-2 pitch. Hit foul to the screen. Four runs, six hits, no errors for the A's. Two runs, four hits, and one error for the Mariners.
1: Remember last year, Kirby was on the IL at the beginning of the season with a shoulder injury.
0: Anyway, it just has not been the same of late. Here's the 0-2 pitch. That swung on him, missed high fastball, 99. And he strikes out Muncy, and that's the third strikeout for Kirby. Two down. Here's Donovan Walton, the shortstop. It's bottom of the third. 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Here's Walton, singled the other way in the first inning. Donovan to 273. As Kirby, the leg kick, and now to the plate, and the pitch checks his swing. Did he go? He did not, says Louis Krupa, third base umpire. It's 1-0. George Kirby, his strikeout to walk ratio in his career, better than 6-1. The 1-0 pitch, look out, this is up and in on a cutter. Two balls and no strikes. So 2-0 on Donovan Walton. On the 831 OPS. Rodriguez sheeted a few steps toward left center. Here's the 2-0 pitch. That swung on. Fly ball to left center. Rosarena moving to his left, now moving back and makes the catch for the third out of the inning. But the A's got a couple of runs. They got a two-run homer from Lawrence Butler. Two runs, two hits, nobody left. We're through three. It's the A's 4 and Seattle 2.
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0: We go to the top of the fourth inning. It's a 4-2 A's lead. Jeffrey Springs, despite having thrown 71 pitches in the first three innings, And the A's have the lead as Taylor Ward, the hitter, the former Angel, right-hand hitter. It's the pitch. That's taken high. One ball and no strikes. Good crowd on hand on this Friday night. A's Hall of Fame festivities tomorrow for the ball game. as the 1-0 pitch to Ward is taken high, and it's now 2-0. You got to be excited, huh?
1: It's going to be a lot of fun,
0: yeah,
1: for sure.
0: Yeah.
1: It's a moving thing for these players to find themselves in the A's Hall of Fame.
0: For sure it is. Moving for a lot of people. 2-0 the count on Ward. Shading up the middle is McNeil as the lefty's 2-0 pitch. That is swung on and popped up. The first baseman, Tommy White, is in fair territory under it. He makes the catch just beyond the infield dirt, about 6 feet beside that first base line. There is one away as a Ward pops up, and that will bring up Cole Young, the second baseman. Young flied out to Bolte in center field in the second inning. Bolte making a nice catch. That was a big play. I mean, he doesn't come up with that play, Ken. Could be a two-run double as the pitch is taken outside. One ball, no strikes. Springs looking for his first 1-2-3 inning. Cole Young at 247 on the year. He's got some pop. Man, 16 homers for Cole Young. Here's the 1-0 pitch. That swung on, fly ball to right center, going back for it. Butler near the track, on the track, and going back for it also. He's going to be off the wall, rounding second base is Young, digging for third, and he'll get there. So it's a triple for Cole Young. That darn near got out of the ballpark.
1: There was some confusion out there. I think that was a catchable ball, John.
0: Yeah, Butler and Bolte both went back for it.
1: Yep.
0: I was kind of focused on Butler. Bolte trying to
1: it
0: make
1: just it. Fell between them.
0: It did. It just hit the base of that wall. It was one of those, I got it, you take it, right? So it's a triple for Cole Young. And I think both players thought the other one was going to make the play. So it's a triple for Young. And there's Weston Wilson, grounded out to third base in the second inning. As the lefty delivers in the pitch, that's one hit hard but foul outside third and down the line, and it's 0-1.
1: It's kind of weird because the A's have not been charged with an error tonight, and yet they haven't been real sharp defensively.
0: No, been some double plays that should have been turned, right? Yeah, the level of difficulty on the play that that Bolte made on the ball hit from Young in the second inning, as the pitch misses outside 1-1, may have been tougher than that. I don't know. Both players had a long way to go. It's in deep right center, but you know, a communication gap. 1-1 the count on Wilson. Wilson RBI ground out in the second inning as Springs delivers the 1-1 pitch. That misses now 2-1. 4-2 A's. We're in the top of the fourth inning, which is brought to you by Golden State Lumber and Showrooms, premier inventory across the Bay Area, Sacramento, and Stockton. Brian Wu and Gage Jump tomorrow. Left-hander looks in as the 2-1 pitch to Weston Wilson. That's swung on and missed. Fastball now. Two balls and two strikes on Wilson. I mean, Springs is battling here in this game tonight as he's out 80 pitches. Here's a 2-2 offering. Excuse me, check swing roller toward the Mariner dugout. First base side remains at 2-2. Springs from the far third base side of the rubber. He looks into Jonah Heim. Now the 2-2 pitch. That is inside, maybe 3-2. Again, a full count here. Springs goes all the way to Weston Wilson and J.P. Crawford waiting next. J.P. Crawford having a fantastic September. 3-2 the count. Here's the 3-2 offering to Wilson. That is swung on and lifted to right. Coming up for it is Lawrence Butler. And he will make the catch. Young is tagging. Here comes the throw to the plate. And it's not in time. He scores. See if they check it. An awkward slide by Cole Young, but for now it's a sacrifice fly, and we'll see if the A's check it. And they're going to. A's are going to challenge this. Throw given to Butler. He was in shallow right field.
1: But it was a bouncing throw. It wasn't his best effort. And it was fielded by Himes toward the right side of the plate in foul territory.
0: Yeah, it was about three hops. I'm not sure he got that tag in before Young got to home plate. Ah, it's going to be tough. What do you think? Got him on the arm, maybe?
1: I don't know. It's going to be tough to get this one overturned.
0: You're right, though, because the throw was up the first base line on three hops. Time had to go get the ball and got to swipe the tag on Cole Young. It's going to be real tough to overturn that. Who knows?
1: Butler thinks they got him. The A's are coming in to the dugout.
0: Coming off the field.
1: Well, we'll see. Did he get him on the arm before the hand got to plate? And it looks like it did. Yep.
0: Wow, there we go. So 9-2 on the putout, and the Mariners come up empty here in the fourth inning. So an assist for Butler, no runs, one hit, nobody left. We're through 3.5. It's the A's 4 and the Mariners 2.
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6: Tommy White will lead things off against George Kirby. It's a 4-2 A's lead. White and a comebacker in that first inning. First pitch swung on and missed. And it's 0-1. White, Cortez, and Heim against Kirby. A's lead 4-2. Second baseman Young shaded up the middle as Kirby delivers. Here's the 0-1 pitch. That misses with a sweeper. It's now 1-1. Kirby with, as he delivers outside, again for his career, about 130 walks for his career. He just did, again, that strikeout to walk ratio, about 6-1 for his career. You see that with DeGrom too, right? There's the 2-1 pitch, so a line drive over the outstretched glove of the leaping second baseman Young for a base hit. So Tommy White singles, and that's the 7th hit for the A's. Let's pause while we have a moment for station identification on A's Cast and the A's Radio Network.

0: with Ken Korak and Chris Townsend, Chris Carey, Jenny Kavnar, Johnny Dosca. Thanks for being with us. And the pitch to Cortez, went on a drive to left center, and it's going to fall in for a base hit in front of Julio Rodriguez, rounding second base. White Hill, there's the A's in business. First and second, nobody out. And here's Jonah Heim. That shot by Carlos Cortez going the other way.
1: Yeah, the A's, as we said earlier in the Toronto series, 16 hits in three games. And they have eight already tonight with nobody out in the bottom of the fourth.
0: Yeah, it's a little handy.
1: And they had a ton of offense against the Mariners last weekend until Sunday when they were blanked by Wu.
0: You're right. Absolutely. That was a little hanging breaking ball there from Kirby. So here's Heim again batting right-handed against the right-handed pitching Kirby. Corners are in. And in the grass at first is Naylor as Heim swings and fouls it away. It's 0-1.
1: Now, sometimes a switch hitter might have something going on physically where he can swing from one side and he can't swing from the other. We don't know what's going on with Jonah tonight, Johnny.
0: Well, that would hit right on the thigh of the catcher, Raleigh. You're right. That's a good point. It's easier to swing it right-handed than left-handed right now.
1: Or he just feels more comfortable against Kirby batting right.
0: Yeah, we'll find out. 0-1 the count on Heim. Jonah 207. 13 homers driven in, 42 runs. 3 for 16 against Mariner pitching this year. Has Cortez at first, White at second. Here's the 0-1 pitch. That's taken for a strike inside edge. And it's now 0-2. A's 2 in the first, 2 in the third. Mariners 1 in the first, 1 in the second. That's where we are in the bottom of the fourth with 2 on and nobody out. We're glad you're with us. As Kirby checks second. Now the 0-2 pitch from the right-hander is swung on, chopped foul to the screen. Means an 0-2. Hank Bolte, the on-deck hitter.
1: When the A's faced Heim in the past, they would much have preferred him batting right-handed than left.
0: All the damage he did.
1: And the thing is, he's been a better left-handed hitter than right this year.
0: Yes. 0-2 the count. To the 0-2 pitch. That misses high. One ball, two strikes. Remember, they'd have National League pitchers back in the day when they would hit on the opposite side, just not risk their throwing arm being hit. Here's the 1-2 pitch. That misses high. Two balls, two strikes. You would see that. You know, some pitchers that were normally left-hand hitters would hit right-handed to protect that right arm. 2-2 the count. Right-hander comes set. The 2-2 pitch. That is swung on, bounced to short, might be two. Crawford will go to Young for one, and that's all they get. Crawford had trouble getting that ball out of his glove. So 6-4 on the putout. Strange game, Kenny. They had so many balls on the ground. It should be double plays, and it's not been.
2: That was a double play ball.
0: Double play ball. And just for some reason, just could not get it out of his glove. It's a 6-4 putout. Now first and third, one out, and here's Hank Bolte.
1: There's something in the air tonight.
0: Yeah.
1: I'm not sure what it is.
0: Right. Bolte has singled and scored and bounced out to the first baseman, Naylor, 1-for-2. And now it looks like Raleigh going out there to check on Kirby. It's time to remind you, the bottom of the fourth is brought to you by NorCal Auto Group. 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So, see how they play with Bolte here. The thing about Bolte, it's almost impossible to double up on a ground ball. So, A's leading at 4-2, trying to add on here in the bottom of the fourth. The pitching matchup on Sunday will feature the right-hander Bryce Miller against left-hander Jacob Lopez. Hope to see you out here. Bolte 1-for-2, hitting 278 on the year. Big hole on the right side for Hank. He's been going that way a lot of late as Kirby comes set. And the right-hander delivers the pitch. That swung on and popped up. The first baseman, Naylor, is calling for it, and he will make the catch just beyond the infield grass, and there are two away. Hank would love to have that back. So two outs in the fourth. Here is Jeff McNeil. So here is McNeil. Jeff has doubled and scored and singled and scored two for two. Now it is 271 on the season. He is 13 for 37 in the month of September. So McNeil this month is hitting 351. Runners on the corners with two outs. Kirby, he's thrown 62 pitches, 41 strikes. As runners take their leads, Kirby to the plate and the pitch. That's taken low, one ball and no strikes. McNeil is 12 for 40 against Mariner pitching. He's 300. 4-2-8, and again, this game is just, as you said, the absence of rhythm. As the right-hander looks in, the 1-0 pitch. That misses a little high. Two balls and no strikes. A little bit like my dancing, Kenny. Absence of rhythm.
1: Yeah, I would say that would be appropriate.
0: Well, how do you know? You never see me dance. 2-0 the count on McNeil.
1: You dance around the press box.
0: Yeah, you're right. Runners take their leads. The 2-0 pitch. Texas swing. Did he go? He did not. His third base umpire, Billy Cooper. Now 3-0. So now Kirby in danger of loading the bases for Zach Geloff. Mostly going around there for McNeil. 3-0 the count. Kirby comes set. And the 3-0 pitch. That misses outside, ball four. And here is Geloff with the bases loaded and two out. There's Zach. He has bounced out to the second baseman, Young, in the first, grounded out to Wilson, the third baseman, in the third. And he's trying to add to this 4-2 lead. As Kirby to the plate, and the pitch to Zach is swung on and missed. Big cut of the 98-mile-an-hour four-seam fastball, and it's 0-1. And 6:40 start tomorrow. As Kirby comes set. And the 0-1 pitch. That's swung on hard, hit ball. Sliding play by the second baseman, Young, to glove it, and he one-hops it over to Naylor in time for the final out of the fourth inning. Nice play by Young to his right. Goes 4-3 on the bit on no runs, two hits, three left. We're through four. It's the A's four and the Mariners two.
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0: We go to the top of the fifth. It's a 4-2 A's lead. Once again, here's Ken.
1: Top of the order for the Mariners against Jeffrey Springs. The lights have taken full effect in West Sacramento, and the delivery to Crawford on the way is swung on, taken high. 4 runs, 8 hits, A's, 2 runs, 5 hits, an error for the Mariners. Game one of this 3-game series, 6:40 tomorrow and 1:05 on Sunday. Crawford 1-for-2. He is single leading off the ball game, and now Jeffrey and the 1-0 pitch. Breaking ball is a strike. Interesting scoreboard activity tonight. The Rays beat the Astros 3-1. Scott Blewett is up throwing in the bullpen for the A's. Here's the 1-1 pitch. And Crawford pops it up on the infield. Gelof, the third baseman, into the grass, drifting with it. Right between second and third, makes the catch. Crawford is out. A Rosarena coming up. Junior Caminero with a walk-off home run, his 40th of the year. And the Rays beat the Astros 3-1. And the Rays have clinched a spot in the postseason.
0: How about that? He's also 2 ahead of Yordan Alvarez for the home run lead, as Alvarez looking for that triple crown.
1: I think he's a legitimate MVP candidate.
0: Yeah.
1: A swing and a miss by Rosarena.
0: You said that a couple months ago, too.
1: I have, yeah. And how about this in the National League? The Brewers have clinched a spot in the postseason in a huge way tonight. The 0-1 pitch to a Rosarena hit up the middle, back a second. Jeff McNeil is right back there, fires the first for the out, quickly 2 away, and that'll help the pitch count for Springs with Blewett heating up behind him. Milwaukee 20. And Cincinnati nothing.
0: That's the way to
1: so
0: do it.
1: Emphatically getting into the postseason.
0: Wow.
1: The Brewers for the 8th time in the last 9 years.
0: Man, what a run.
1: Two out, nobody aboard. 4-2 A's, and here's Dominic Canzone, a pop fly, foul, out of play, left side. Canzone is 1-for-2. And here's the 0-1 pitch, the delivery, and a breaking ball fouled off. And the Cleveland Guardians beat Minnesota 5-2, so the Guardians are 2 games over .500. And coupled with that score we just mentioned, with Toronto losing, the Blue Jays fall 2 games behind Cleveland in the battle for the last wild card. Canzone taking just outside. And the Blue Jays now are 2 games under .500.
0: Yeah, but really a game back, right, when you consider the tiebreaker, but still, that's significant.
1: 1-2, the outfield toward left, the infield to pull. Canzone, a left-handed hitter, and Springs to the plate, and it's swung on, driven to center. Bolte back, nearing the track, at the track, right to the wall. It's over his head, it's off the wall. He slams into the wall. Canzone's at second, turning second. He's going to go to third with a triple. Another valiant attempt in center field by Henry Bolte. He goes crashing into the wall. That ball was drilled almost dead center by Canzone, just left of the 403 mark.
0: Yeah, Bolte's had a couple of collisions with that wall here tonight.
1: There's Cal Raleigh, who's 1-for-2, and he got airborne too, Johnny.
0: Yep.
1: And again, it's turning in, it's his back that went up into the wall this time. Earlier, it was almost face first.
0: Yep.
1: With his chest going into the barrier. 2 out, A's lead by 2. We're in the 5th. On a still night in West Sacramento, and Cal Raleigh taking a ball, and it's 1-0. Switch hitter batting right. Julio Rodriguez is on deck. The Mariners have their 6th hit. They're 1-for-8 so far with runners in scoring position.
0: Sorry, Ken, I was going to say this might be the last hitter for Springs with Julio on deck.
1: Here's the 1-0 pitch, and an off-speed pitch is a fly ball to right, playable. Butler going back, nearing the track, angling toward right center. He's on the track by a step or two, and he makes the catch. Raleigh is out, and Springs somehow gets through 5 innings tonight. And halfway through our ball game, after 4.5, it's 4-2 Athletics.
8: Great.

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1: Create. The band that helped start a revolution. Candlebox, live in concert. Saturday, October 3rd at the

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4: 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And again tomorrow, the festivities will precede the ball game. The A's annual Hall of Fame ceremony. Sadly, posthumously, Dave Henderson and Sandy Alderson, Blue Moon Odom, and Mark Ellis. Hendu, from the Central Valley, was born in Merced, went to high school in Dos Palos. Here's Butler, who homered last time up. Kirby throws. It's a one-hopper to second. Cole Young fields and throws. And quickly one away. Dave Henderson passed away. I believe he was 57, Johnny.
5: Man.
4: It's interesting, too, because when we were doing those games in Vegas, we had Lansford on the air with us, and we had Steiny, I think, on, too, didn't we?
5: Yep, sure did.
4: And we were talking about Hendu going into the A's Hall of Fame. One out, nobody on. Here's Muncy, who homered against Kirby last weekend and the pitch a ball. And they were talking about, you know, one of the things that was kind of under the radar about Henderson is the way that he ran the outfield for the A's. Here is the delivery. Swung on a miss. And they said, well, he had Ricky to one side. He had Jose to the other.
5: That's right.
4: So he had to kind of, he had to kind of manage that a little bit.
5: For sure.
4: Not quite like the lyrics from Steeler's Wheel, but still, he did have Ricky and Jose flanking him there. One ball, one strike, and now the pitch, and taken outside by Max, 2-1. Hendu died on December 27th of 2015. Made the All-Star team for the A's. He was with the A's from 88 through 93. 25 home runs that year. 2-2 to Muncy. Batted 304. Well, 24 homers. A 24 homer year in 88 and batted 304. Now the 2-2 to Max, and he takes low and outside. Full count. The other thing about Hendu was that he was a 298 hitter in the postseason with a 376 on base. And he was

0: Here's Walton, a left-handed hitter. Two out, nobody on. 4-2 A's, bottom of the sixth, and it's on the way. And Walton pops it up foul right over our heads. And eventually, Sandy would become the general manager. And then he turned the reins over to Billy Beane late in 1997. And Billy became the GM. And Sandy had the sole role at that point of team president for the ball club. Here's the 0-1 pitch now, and Donovan Walton takes high, one ball, one strike, and he was a delight to work for. One ball, one strike. Here's the 1-1 on the way, and it's foul back. And Sandy also worked in the front offices of the Mets and the Padres and the commissioner's office. He's had quite a run in baseball. Not sure there are too many people more respected than Sandy Alderson.
1: Yeah, we had a chance to chat with him tomorrow. Looking forward to that.
0: 1-2 count, two out, bottom of the fifth. Hitting room in right center. And the delivery, and Walton takes inside. It's 2-2. Mark Ellis, of course, one of the greatest defensive second basemen of all time. Teammate of Mark Kotsay's. 2-2, two out, nobody aboard. And Raleigh sets up outside. The pitch to Walton is high.
1: Yeah, he talked about in the scrum today, Mark Kotsay talked about this, the steadiness of Mark Ellis. So consistent.
0: Fundamentally.
1: Yes.
0: Totally solid. Rodriguez is well over toward left center. The 3-2 pitch is a line drive. Base hit to right by Walton. He's 2-for-3. That'll bring up Tommy White. And if you go by the numbers and you consider that all the second basemen who've played with more than 10,000 innings at second base, Mark Ellis has the second best fielding percentage of all time. Here's Tommy White, a right-handed hitter, and Tommy takes inside 1-0, behind only Dustin Pedroia.
1: Oh, man, I wouldn't have got it right. I was going to say Mazeroski or Gehringer or somebody like that.
0: But Dustin is a local kid, right?
1: Yeah, Woodland. Yep.
0: And they're only separated by like 0.04 of a percentage point, right? Here's the 1-0 on the way. Tommy takes strike on the inside corner. One ball, one strike.
1: That's right. One career error, two career errors.
0: Right, exactly. 2005, Mark batted 216 for the A's. 2010, 291. 0-2 through 11 for the Athletics for Mark Ellis. Here's the 1-1 pitch, and taken for a strike. A's lead 4-2. You talk to the guys and gals that hang out and are around the ball club all the time, especially the clubhouse staff. They will tell you there's been no finer person in the A's clubhouse than Mark Ellis.
1: For sure.
0: Here's a 1-2 pitch to Tommy White. Swung on and missed, and down he goes. After five complete, the A's lead the Mariners 4-2.
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2: Top of the sixth inning, the A's lead 4-2, and Scott Blewett comes out of the bullpen in relief of Jeffrey Springs. Blewett, two innings of shutout relief against the Blue Jays on Wednesday and got the win. Four runs, nine hits, A's, two runs, six hits, an error for the Mariners. And Jeffrey Springs, he persevered, and he was tough when he had to be tonight.
3: He found a way.
2: 19th appearance, blew it 2-0, a 2.22 ERA, and it's high. Well, the Mariners 1-for-9 so far with runners in scoring position. Julio Rodriguez is 0-for-1. And the 0-1 or the 1-0 delivery by Blewett. And Julio, it's a ground ball left side. Moving to his left, full spin. Gela throws on the money, and a good play by Zach. So a full spin going to his left in the hole, and the throw on the money to Tommy White. And Rodriguez is out 5-3. And Naylor is coming up. He is singled and flied to right. Scott blew it out of the stretch and delivers, and the pitch is low. John Blue Moon Odom, 13 years in the big leagues, 84 wins, 370 ERA, 4 years in double figures in wins, a high of 16. He also had a 15-win season. One ball, no strikes, and it's a bouncy ball off the glove of Blewett. He recovers, he picks it up, he throws to first and throws it down the right field line. And Naylor is safe. It might be an infield single. And they're going to go E1 with it.
3: Yeah, it's one of those things where, you know, Blue would love to have it back. And that play was, it's going to be a 6-3 put out, but his pitcher reaction trying to make that play. And
2: so Naylor is safe at first. The ball got by Tommy White, but it was backed up and hit the side wall, and McNeil backed it up. So an E1, and here is Ward, and they'll bat for him with Mr. Montez, the big angular left-handed hitter from Cuba. And here's Blewett out of the stretch. And he's ready and throws, and it's swung on, drilled to right. Look out in downtown Sacramento. Man alive. And suddenly it's a 4-4 tie. When he makes contact, you can pretty much put it in the books.
3: Already three home runs, and he just got it. That was 430 feet.
2: 4-4 tie. It was up to the top of the berm out there in right, where they have about a half dozen trees that are growing and very, very sizable out there, that little forest out there up atop the berm here at the ballpark. And Cole Young takes the ball. You know, I've watched this kid take BP today, John.
3: Yeah, yeah.
2: Lazaro Montez, and he is so quick with his bat.
3: Mm-hmm.
2: One ball and no strikes, and it's swung on, hit, foul. And you know, they talk about certain guys that the sound is different coming off the bat. With him, the sound is different.
3: It is, and he has also electrified the Mariners clubhouse as well. He's 21 years old.
2: Born and raised in Cuba, his family came to Florida when he was 13. One ball, one strike, and the pitch is low. Two balls and one strike. We mentioned this in some detail while the A's were up in Seattle, but his father was a pretty decorated track and field athlete in Cuba. And his specialty was the hammer throw. Hit foul left side out of play, two balls and two strikes. won a gold medal in the Pan American Games in the hammer.
3: Got to be pretty strong to do that.
2: Yeah.
3: Damn.
2: Two balls, two strikes. And he raised his kid not to just be a major league player, but they were thinking a star major league player. 2-2 pitch and low and in. Three balls and two strikes.
3: He's off to a pretty good start.
2: He is. And he has some holes in his swing, or he's going to have to make some adjustments. And, you know, pitch selection and things like that. And that happens with almost every power hitter that comes up. Right, Johnny?
3: Absolutely.
2: High strikeout numbers in the minor leagues, but, man, electric. 3-2 pitch, bounce back at first. Corralled by Tommy White. He goes to the bag. So here's Weston Wilson coming up. For a moment there, he had a sack fly in his last at bat, but that was taken away with the challenge by the A's on the throw to the plate by Lawrence Butler and the tag by Heim. 4-4, and it's a shot and smothered to his left. Gelof gets up, throws to first for the out. There was no out call, so Zach did a good job of completing the play as he went to his left, down to his knees, and took it right off the dirt. But the kid ties it up, and we go to the bottom of the sixth. A's 4, Mariners 4.
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2: Cortez leads off for the A's, bottom of the sixth, in a 4-4 tie. 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With the premier inventory across the Bay Area, Sacramento, and Stockton, George Kirby is still pitching for the Mariners, and the pitch is strike one. 4-9-1 for the A's, 4-7-1 for the M's. Kirby turns, delivers, here's the 0-1, and that's taken low. Just a footnote, we were talking about some of the resumes of the A's Hall of Famers going in tomorrow. Just a footnote talking about John Blue Moon Odom. In the postseason for the A's, here's the 1-1 pitch, high. In 10 games, including 4 starts, 3-1 with a 1.13 ERA.
3: Domination in the postseason. Wow.
2: One reason the A's won it all 3 years in a row. Hitting him in right center, the 2-1 pitch is dribbled to the right side, foul off his foot. 39 2/3 innings in the postseason. He allowed just 22 hits. His best year for the A's was in 72, when Odom was 15-6 in a 2.50 ERA in 30 starts. All that coming up tomorrow. 2-2 count, the pitch, Kirby throws, and Carlos takes outside. A still night.
3: It is, once again.
2: Yeah.
3: Mariners are double barrel in the bullpen. Left-hander Jose Ferrer, right-hander Carlos Vargas.
2: And Medina's up in the ace pen. And the 3-2 pitch, and Carlos takes ball four. Leadoff man is on, and Jonah Heim coming up. Second walk allowed by Kirby. The Cubs this afternoon beat the Pirates 12-3. The Tigers over the Rockies 6-2. Dylan Dingler hit his 27th home run. Here's Heim, and again, he's batting right, and the delivery to Jonah is taken for a strike. The Nationals, 3 runs in the bottom of the 8th. The Nationals beat the Angels 4-3. On 9-11, the Yankees and the Mets at Yankee Stadium, 6-4 Yankees. Ben Rice, number 37, go to first not in time. Carlos Rodon, coming off the IL, got a 6th win. David Bednar, save number 33. Orioles over the Blue Jays, 7-4. Chris Bassett, number 7. Okamoto, number 31 for Toronto. Oh, one pitch, and that's hit to right field. Canzone going back as a play. About 30 feet from the track, he makes the catch. One out. A rare loss for Sonny Gray. The Royals over Boston 3-2. Seth Lugo got his 7th win. The Rays over the Astros 3-1 on the walk-off by Caminero. Dodgers 6, Miami 2. Blake Snell got the win. Kyle Tucker homered. Here's Bolte. He has 1 hit tonight. We're tied up at 4 in the 6th, and Henry swings and misses. We mentioned the Brewers over the Reds. Brewers in the postseason 20-0. They hit 4 homers. In 11, Atlanta outlasted the Phillies 6-5. Matt Olson, number 38. Here's Bolte taking outside. It's blocked by Raleigh after a long delay before the game started. It's 6-2, the Cardinals over the White Sox in the bottom of the 6th. White Sox were just swept by Pittsburgh. Here's the pitch to Henry, and it's foul ball. Cleveland 5-2 over Minnesota, so if the Sox lose that game, they'll be just a half game ahead of the Guardians in the division. 3-1 Arizona over Texas after 5. 7-1 Padres over Giants after 3. 1-2 to Henry Bolte. Kirby the pause and throws. And Henry check swing foul off to the right. So the Rays and the Brewers in their respective leagues in the postseason tonight. Counts 1-2. Bolte, right-handed hitter. Cortez at first, and the delivery to Henry is swung on, bounced off his foot, and down he goes. That's smart. Takes his helmet off.
3: You just didn't hear a lot about the Rays coming in. A lot of the prognosticators didn't predict them to play as well as they have. Kevin Cash did a great job with that club.
2: Well, Drew Rasmussen,
3: yeah,
2: phenomenal.
3: The pitching's been so good. Yep.
2: 2.81 ERA. He went 7 tonight. 8 hits, 1 run, no walks. That's checking on Bolton.
3: Yeah, it almost looked like it was the ankle area. I don't know.
2: A's and the Mariners in a 4-4 tie. We're in the bottom of the 6th inning, and his rookie outfielder, who became tonight just the 3rd Athletic rookie with a 10-homer, 20-stolen-base season, and he's just trying to walk it off. He's going to lobby to stay in there. Mitchell Page and Ed Charles. Ed Charles in the Kansas City days back in 62. Ed Charles was a third baseman.
3: Mitchell Page, Cal Poly Pomona.
2: Left-handed hitter.
3: Yep.
2: That was back in 1977. 1-2 count, one out. Ready, and the delivery to Bolte. And here it is to Henry, and it's a little bit high. And 2-2. He's batting 278. He's just barely over 100 games in his Major League career. George Kirby throws. Cortez has showed lead at first, and the delivery, and that's a little bit low, and knocked down by Cal Raleigh. The Mariners 2 out of 3 against the Rangers. They finished up yesterday on that home run by Rodriguez, winning 4-3 in a great battle of the two right-handers from Stetson. DeGrom against Gilbert. Throw to first, Carlos back. Logan Gilbert went 7, 3 hits, 3 runs. Cade 11. DeGrom went 6, a hit, no runs. Cade 12. So the Hatters combined for 23 strikeouts.
3: Nice.
2: And then Seattle won the Wednesday game 3-2, and the lefty Cade Anderson got his first Major League win. 3-2 to Henry Bolte. Cortez is running, and Henry swings and misses. Throw to second in plenty of time, and he never even got to the bag. Strike him out, throw him out, double play, ends the bottom of the sixth. And after six, we have a 4-4 tie.

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4: After six, we have a 4-4 tie. Luis Medina comes out of the bullpen to work for the A's, facing the top of the order for the Mariners. And here is Johnny D.
5: 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Medina, the third pitcher of the game for Blewett. One inning, one hit, two runs, one earned. No walks, no strikeouts. As Medina, it's a curveball, misses 1-0. J.P. Crawford has singled, popped up, and then he popped up again to the third baseman, Zach Geloff, as Medina delivers on the pitch. That's taken at the knees for a strike. Sinker 98, and it's 1-1. Four runs, nine hits, one error for the A's. Four runs, seven hits, one error for the Mariners. 53rd appearance for Luis, 5-3, 3.39 ERA with 35 walks, and he struck out 84. As Luis delivers, that one misses down and in with a changeup, and it's now 2-1. Mariners tying up the game with a two-run homer by rookie Lazaro Montes. There's a 2-1 pitch from Medina. That's swung on. Fly ball to center field. Playable. Bolte drifting to his right. He reaches up and makes the catch. There is one away. One on the seventh. And that will bring up the left fielder, Randy Arozarena. Arozarena rounded out to Walton. A 6-4 put out in the first. And he reached and he scored on the RBI ground up from Raleigh. And Randy singled in the third, grounded out to the second baseman, Jeff McNeil, in the fifth. So he's 1-for-3, hitting .273. As the pitch, that swung on a miss. He tried to hold up, but could not on that slider. And it's 0-1. Really fun to watch Luis Medina evolve in what he is right now. 0-1 the count. He's going to get better and better this season as it goes on. Pitch swung on him. The swings he gets, some of the weak swings that he induces, it remarkable. Luis Medina, 0-2 the count. Rose ran at 22 homers. There's the 0-2 pitch. That's chased and missed. Down he goes. Wow, a series of off-speed pitches. He strikes out a Arozarena, and there are two outs in the seventh. Here's Dominic Canzone, the right fielder. One hand coming off the back, kind of flailing at that slider. Well, here is Canzone, who has singled, bounced out, and tripled. He's 2-for-3. As Medina delivers in the pitch, that's taken low in the first pitch curveball. One ball and no strikes. 4-4, top of the seventh inning. Canzone is 9-for-31 against A's pitching. 1-0 pitch. That misses low, and it's 2-0. So 2-0 on Canzone. Cal Raleigh would be next. In the bottom of the seventh, it'll be 2-3-4. McNeil, Geloff, and Butler for the Athletics. A's trying to make it 6 out of 11 against this club on the year. As the 2-0 pitch is in there for a strike. Fastball 98. It's now 2-1. Not fared well through the years against Seattle. The 2-1 pitch is taken for a strike. Good pitch inside part of the plate on a two-seamer. It's now 2-2. The A's going back to 2021, are 28-59 against Seattle. lost 11 of the last 13 season series to the Mariners. 2-2 pitch. That is strike three. Call got him on the curveball. Wow. Luis Medina, a couple of strikeouts, looking good again. A 1-2-3-7. We're through 6.5. It's the A's 4 and the Mariners 4.
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10: Gambler's Bonus hits again. On June 14th, Betty hit four fours, clearing her Gambler's Bonus four-of-a-kind bingo card for over $11,000. Betty hit big, and so can you with Gambler's Bonus. It's why you play the game.
5: We go to the bottom of the seventh. It's a 4-4 game. Jose Ferrer, the former National, will take over here for Seattle. So Ferrer takes over Kirby, works six innings. And he allowed nine hits, four runs all earned, walked two, and struck out five. He will have a no decision in this game. So Ferrer facing McNeil. McNeil has been on base all three times. He's doubled and scored, singled and scored, and walked left on left. As the pitch is swung on, bounced out of the first baseman, scooping it up, Naylor. He'll take it to the bag himself, and there is one away. So three unassisted, one down. Here's Zach Gelov. For Ferrer, he's making appearance number 67, 4-3, 3.77 ERA. With 18 walks and 48 strikeouts in 59 and two-third innings. 209th career appearance. He had 11 saves last year for the Nationals. Has a pitch in there for a strike on Gelof. It's 0-1. Gelof's bounced out three times. Ferrer traded for Harry Ford and Isaac Lyon. Lyon, a right-hander, Ford, a catcher. Here's the pitch. 0-1 pitch that misses outside. Mariners and Nationals in that trade. That was December 6th of last year. 1-1 on Gelof. 249 for Zach. 17 homers, 44 driven. He takes a strike, and Zach's going to challenge. Zach's going to challenge. He thought it was low. 1-2 the count. Gelof's going to challenge, and Gelof is going to win this challenge. Just a barely below the zone, good challenge from Gelof. Counts now 2-1, call overturned. 4-4 our score, we're in the bottom of the seventh. Pitch to Gelof, swung a fly ball to right field, going to fall in for a base hit in front of the right fielder Canzone, so get off the end of the bat, a single for Gelof, and that'll bring up Lawrence Butler. Just off the end of the bat for Zach, he picks up the hit. Here's Butler at that two-run homer in the third inning. He's 1-for-3. So left on left here. Ferrer over to first to keep an eye on Zach. Gelof gets back. Don't forget tomorrow again. Good matchup. Brian Luke, H. Jump.
4: That was a pretty close Colbert, I think, on Ferrer and a balk.
5: Yeah. Runner goes. The pitch is swung on. That's hit into left field for a base hit. Geloff went into second base head first. He'll hold it second, so it's first and second, one out. As Butler goes the other way, a multi-hit game for Lawrence. And then I'm going to go Max Muncy, the designated hitter.
4: Geloff was deked by, I'm sorry, John, he was deked by J.P. Crawford.
5: He was. And Dan Wilson's going to get Ferrer. I think we're going to see, with Muncy coming up, we're going to see a right-hander in Sir Anthony Dominguez. We'll take a break. Two on, one out. Seventh inning, 4-4 the score. The go-ahead run at second base. We'll have more after this.
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5: All right, Sir Anthony Dominguez will take over here for the Mariners. 61st appearance for Dominguez, 5-3, 4.17, 31 walks and 58 strikeouts in 54 innings of work. He has 12 saves and 17 chances. So he's had, he's worked a lot for the Phillies through the years with the Phillies, 2018 through 2023. Orioles a couple years ago. Orioles last year, the Blue Jays, 24 appearances. White Sox this year, 43 appearances. And he was held to Seattle in that Luis Castillo deal. Nolan Jones, Boston Smith, and Cash with Dominguez for Luis Castillo. So here is Muncy, two on, one out, as the pitch is taken outside. Checks his swing. Did he go? He did not, says Corey Blazes. 1-0.
4: Geloff got banged up a little bit going into second. He was going in hard because he was running on the pitch. And like we said, he was deked by Crawford, and Zach appears to be okay.
5: Yeah, good observation on your part on that one. The 1-0 pitch is swung on and fouled away right side out of play, and the count is 1-1.
4: He thought there was going to be a play maybe on him, and he went in really hard in the second.
5: You're right, and with him going, he would have got the third and up in deep. So 1-1 the count on Muncy as Dominguez comes set, check second, and the 1-1 pitch is waved at him, missed on a sweeper. It's now 1-2 on Max.
4: Good night for Butler after going 0-15 and then 0-2, or 0-1 before the home run, so he fights out of an 0-16 tonight.
5: Well, yeah, and you got to love the fact he hit the two-run homer over the right field wall, then he goes to left. Here's the 1-2 pitch. Instead, he spins around trying to keep Geloff close. Again, as we said, the slumps for the Geloffs and the Butlers, it's different now. If you go through a slump, the guys believe they're going to bounce out of it. 1-2 the count. Dominguez to the plate. The 1-2 pitch. Breaking ball swung on and popped up. First base side. Going over for Naylor, and Naylor will make the catch. Infield fly rule was called. It was infield fly rule if fair. And so it was called, and Naylor making the catch in fair territory. Two down. Here's Donovan Walton. Walton is 2-for-3 on the night. The A's have 11 hits. The 4-4 game. This bottom of the seventh brought to you by California Community Colleges. And the catcher, Raleigh, getting some signs to his infielders here in this first and second two-out situation. Donovan Walton's average up to 275. He's having a nice year.
4: His on-base is over 380.
5: Yeah. Butler at first, Geloff at second, as Dominguez delivers, and the pitch checks his swing. Did he go? He did, says third base umpire Louis Krupa. It's 0-1.
4: He's having a great time with this group, Walton.
5: He is. He's really enjoying it. He said from day one he felt accepted in that clubhouse. 0-1 the count. Butler at first, Geloff at second. As the right-hander checks second, Dominguez to the plate. The 0-1 pitch misses very high. One ball and one strike. In one of a three-game set and the 11th meeting of this season between these two clubs. There's a 1-1 pitch from Sir Anthony Dominguez. That's taken down and in with a splitter. So it's 2-1 on Walton. One did a nice job for the Angels this year as well. Butler at first, Geloff at second. In this 4-4 game, Dominguez to the plate. The 2-1 pitch swung on and missed on a breaking ball. Now 2-2 on Donnie Walton. And again for Walton, he's played second, he's played short, he could play third. Play all over the place. We'll play the outfield as well. So 2-2 the count. Walton takes a deep breath and now digs back into the left side of the batter's box. So Anthony Dominguez to the plate. And the pitch misses outside. Another splitter. 3-2. The runners will be off on this pitch. It will be Butler from first and Geloff from second. Three balls, two strikes, two out. And it's 8,000. As runners go, the pitch is swung. A little pop-up in his shallow left. Coming in for it, Rosarena still coming in. Makes the catch for the out. And the inning is over. So no runs, two hits, two left, and we are through seven complete. It's the A's 4 and the Mariners 4.
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17: Michael Barabo with you here on A's Cast of the A's Radio Network. The A's and the Mariners in a good one, 4-4 as we head to the top of the eighth inning. Of course, I'll take your calls after the game. The number 833-625-2278 is the number. Johnny, can't really say enough about what Luis Medina has done, and I know that there's some people that want to maybe see him go back into the rotation, but I don't know. I kind of like this role he has out of the bullpen where, I mean, he's got great stuff. He can go multiple innings. He can get more than three outs. He can come in with runners on base. He can come in at the start of the inning. There's a lot of versatility there with Luis Medina, and I only think it's up from here with him going into next year.
5: I love he's in late inning leverage. We talked about that. He kind of worked his way. Remember at first start of the year, he was kind of pitching in lopsided affairs. It was just a matter of time before he pitched in high leverage, and now he has earned the trust of Mark Kotze and the A's coaching staff that he can pitch in high leverage and be effective. So
17: no doubt about it. He's been fun to watch.
5: All right. Well, you have a fun show after A's Talk, right?
17: Absolutely.
5: All right. Michael Barabal, A's Talk after the game. We had a 4-4 game here, a good one. We go to the top of the eighth. Once again, here's Ken.
4: Hogan Harris emerges from the A's bullpen. The fourth A's pitcher tonight. Cal Raleigh will lead it off, and then Rodriguez and Naylor. 4-11-1 A's, 4-7-1 Mariners, and Raleigh takes inside. Cal is 0-3. 68th appearance for Harris. 4-2, 3.39 ERA. He has 15 saves, the 1-0 pitch, and that's inside. Two balls and no strikes. Montez with the massive home run tied the game. Pinch hit shot in the top of the sixth. Strike on the inside corner, 2-1. In the Wednesday game against the Blue Jays, Brady Basso went 4 and then blew it 2, and then Medina, Harris, and Alvarado. Breaking ball foul back, worked the last three innings, and Blewett got the win, and Alvarado picked up his sixth save. 11th meeting this year between these two clubs, and the A's are looking for their first win against the Mariners here this year. The A's went 5-2 up in the Northwest. Two balls, two strikes to Cal Raleigh, lifted foul right side, back out of play. But since the 8th of August, the Athletics have won a bunch of series. So they've stabilized the season that, this sounds a little hollow, Johnny, but they could have lost 102, 103 games this year. They will likely not lose 100 this year. Here's the 2-2 pitch, and it's swung on, ripped down the left field line, foul, out of play, and nobody wants to lose 100.
5: Right. Yeah, you look at the A's, for the A's, I mean, they go, you'd have to go, you go 4-11, and you still don't lose 100.
4: Two balls, two strikes, it's on the way, and it's taking a breaking ball that just missed. I was talking to a couple of the A's coaches, and, you know, it's like, there's really no difference. You've still had a pretty tough year.
5: Yeah.
4: You lose 99 instead of 100, but there's just something about losing 100.
5: Exactly.
4: And the pitch inside. So Raleigh works a walk, and he has to go ahead run. And Julio Rodriguez coming up, and he of the heroics yesterday up in Seattle with his three-run homer that won the game. Right-handed hitter, of course, is for Mariners 4. Tons of room on the right side of the infield. Josh Naylor's on deck. Bolte a step toward right center, left and right straight up. Deep and left, Cortez, a pitch, a strike on the inside corner at 95. Well, since August 8th, the A's, 2 out of 3 against the Red Sox, 2 out of 3 against Houston, 3 out of 4 against the Mariners, 2 out of 3 against Texas, 0-1 pitch, and that's a foul ball right side. 2 out of 3 against the Twins, and 2 out of 3 against Toronto. It's not bad.
5: No, not bad at all. Yeah, most of those contending teams are teams that have already wrapped up, almost just about wrapped up a playoff berth.
4: 0-2 to Julio Rodriguez. Nobody out. Raleigh's at first. The Mariners are batting in the eighth. And here's the pitch by Harris, and that's inside. Did you see this? These are the baseball stories that we love. The story of this young man, Rudy Martin. With the Toronto Blue Jays. Here's the 1-2 pitch. And Julio, it's a one-hopper. Backhanded short. Jump throw to second by Walton in time for the force. Kind of a soft line drive. One-hopper. Left side of the infield toward the hole. And Walton turning around and a jump throw on a hop. They get the force at second on Raleigh. And Rodriguez is safe at first. Where he's a threat to go, of course, and Naylor coming up. Rudy Martin was just called up yesterday by the Guardian, by the Blue Jays, by Toronto. Here's the pitch by Harris, and that's a strike on the outside corner. After 12 seasons in the minor league.
5: Well, I love those stories.
4: We love, yeah, that's
5: best.
4: And he's been everywhere playing. Rudy Martin. 0-1 count pitch. Harris fires. It's outside, and one ball, one strike.
5: Don't think there were tears there with he and his family. 12 years. Man.
4: One ball, one strike. And the Blue Jays DFA'd Jesus Sanchez. Here's the 1-1 pitch. Curveball is spanked in the center, but it's playable. Volte back. He's there, and he makes the catch. He got a good read on it at about 15 feet from the track. So Naylor hit it pretty well and tracked down by Volte. And that's out number two, and that'll bring up Montes. This will be a lefty-against-lefty matchup. They've tried to shield him a little bit so far, and he's only been in the big leagues for like a week and a half, but not playing every day against left-handed pitching. But he faces Hogan Harris here in the bottom of the eighth, and there's a fastball strike, and the kid's going to challenge this. If he's wrong...
5: Yeah, the Mariners have one challenge left.
4: And they have no challenges left now.
5: Wow. The emotional challenge, maybe?
4: Yep, for sure. Count 0-1, lefty on lefty, two out, 4-4 tie, eighth inning. Julio Rodriguez, he's at first. And Hogan's pitch is popped up. Short center, and Walton goes out from short. Volte from center, Henry's right there to make the catch. Once again, a good job by Hogan Harris. And we go to the bottom of the eighth in game one of this three-game series. And the A's and the Mariners in a 4-4 tie.
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4: Tommy White leads off for the A's, bottom of the eighth against Sir Anthony Dominguez. 4-11-1 A's, 4-7-1 Mariners. White is 1-for-3, a right-handed hitter. And here's the pitch, and a breaking ball badly fooled, swings and misses. A's got two in the first and two in the third. And those two coming on Butler's 14th homer. The pitch by Dominguez. Yeah, a little bit low and outside. The Mariners one in the first, one in the second, and two in the sixth on a pinch hit home run by Montes. One ball, one strike. Infield a pull. Naylor is well off the line at first. The pitch to Tommy is foul back out of play. News from the minor leagues. Shea Langelier is in his second game of his rehab assignment with Vegas. Went 1-for-2 tonight against the Rivercats. The base hit was a double. Here's the 1-2 to Tommy White comebacker. Taken by Dominguez. He runs halfway to first. And the flip in time, one away. Shea was 2-for-3 last night with a single and a double. DHing, and when he rejoins the ball club, he will not be catching. He'll be DHing. And as Mark Conte said, Now, they're going to be judicious as how, regarding how he's used. He's not going to DH every day. So with one out, and Carlos Cortez takes a strike, and it's 0-1.
5: Well, what a great feeling for him, just knowing he wasn't out for the entire year. Get some at-bats before the year ends, and it's fantastic.
4: Carlos is 1-for-2 with a walk. 4-4, one out, nobody on, bottom of the eighth. And here's the pitch by Dominguez, and that's outside. It's 1-1. Hase did not rule out Langler is coming here. He said he might be here over the weekend. Well, Saturday is tomorrow.
5: Yeah.
4: So we'll see. Here's the 1-1 pitch, and that's taken low, and it's 2-1. At least it looks like he'll be joining the ball club for the upcoming road trip.
5: Yep.
4: The A's will be flying Sunday. Monday's a day off, and the A's in St. Pete playing the Rays on Tuesday night, assuming all goes well between now and then.
5: Yeah.
4: Now, Raleigh out to the mound, a little chat with Dominguez. A little fatherly arm on his right shoulder. Two balls, one strike, one out. Cortez batting, Jonah Heim on deck. George Kirby got the start for the M's. And charged with all four runs on 9 hits over 6 innings. Jeffrey Springs went 5 for the A's. So lots of room in right center. Cortez, a left-handed hitter. It's on the way. It's fouled straight back. The Stockton Ports were beaten last night by San Jose. So the Ports lose in the California League playoffs, as they dropped a 3-1 decision yesterday. Lose the series 2-0. And Carlos waves at one, and down he goes. Foul tip actually held by Rawling. Two away, and that'll bring up Jonah Heim.
5: Well, this is the test here, and yep, Heim's still batting right-handed, so I think we may have our answer.
4: Something must be wrong with Jonah, or feeling like he's just not right batting left-handed.
5: Yeah.
4: 4-4. Two out, bottom of the eighth. And Dominguez in the pitch inside. Fastball 98. It's had two on with one out in the bottom of the seventh. That's when Dominguez came on, and the pitch to Jonah. Big cut and a miss. And he took care of Muncy and Walton to end the inning and keep the game tied. Now Dominguez up on top. Cole Young is only about two steps right of second, almost to the rim of the outfield grass. And here's the 1-1 pitch, and that's a line drive. And it's past Young into right center for a base hit. Jonah Heim has a base hit batting right-handed against a right-handed pitcher. Good effort by Young, lunging to his left, almost corralled it. So Jonah's at first with two out. He's the go-ahead run. And Denzel Clark is going to pinch run. But Clark pinch running. And Brian Servin will take over behind the plate when we go to the top of the ninth. The A's have a dozen hits.

0: Last weekend, in the first three games against the Mariners, in terms of hits, the A's had 34. They had 14 in the first game, 11 in the second, and 9 in the third game. And scored 20 runs. Now, they were dominated by Brian Wu on Sunday, but I think a lot of people would have been looking at the way Wu pitched against the A's.
1: Yeah.
0: 4-4, runner at first, two out, bottom of the eighth, Henry Volpe batting. Dominguez on the mound. Glove on his left quad, now down to the belt. And Henry waits, and a move to first, and diving back is Denzel. The Mariner bullpen is quiet. Elvis Alvarado throwing in the ace pen. And with two out, the pitch to Volpe is low. It gets away from Raleigh, and Denzel's going to go to second with a dive. Very alertly in the secondary league and lead, and as soon as that ball skipped back behind Raleigh, Clark was off. It should be a pass ball.
1: Yeah, I mean, it's just...
0: Raleigh just missed it.
1: He did.
0: Runner at second, and that's the go-ahead run. Henry Volpe red hot in the 1-0 pitch, and that's a strike, close pitch on the inside corner. Yeah, originally they had rolled wild pitch. The correction is the correct one, and that was the pass ball. So it's 1-1 to Volpe. Dominguez and Henry, little dribbler back to the mound, right to Dominguez, and the flip to first is in time. We go to the ninth. A's 4, Mariners 4.

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0: 3 ERA. Wholesale changes for the A's. We'll run those down for you here in a second. 4-4. Cole Young, a left-handed hitter, leads off against Alvarado, and Elvis delivers it, swung on and missed. Jeff McNeil goes from second to first. Donovan Walton goes from short to second. Alika Williams is in the game at shortstop. Brian Servin is in the game behind the plate. Denzel Clark, who pinch ran for Heim, stays in the game in center field. Here's the 0-1 pitch, and it's outside. And Bolte goes from center to left.
1: Nicely done.
0: So Tommy White is out of the game, and Cortez is out. And they ran for Heim. Now here's the 1-1 on the way, and that's swung on and foul back. And it's one ball, two strikes. This is more of the A's defensive platoon, Johnny.
1: Right, exactly.
0: 1-2. 4-4, top of the ninth. Butler is deep and right. Cole Young has power, and Elvis in the 1-2 pitch, and that just missed the outside corner with a split. So an inning for Elvis on Wednesday, and he earned his sixth save. 2-2. Servin sets up outside, and here's the delivery on the way, and it's swung on and popped up, foul up to our left.

0: Alvarado in the 2-2 pitch. Cole Young waits and is swung on, bounce to first. Cradle, a tough hop, and McNeil goes to the bag. Get a cradle that around his belt buckle. So Young retired, and Weston Wilson is two up. Looks like they're going to hit for him. Brock Rodden, who started a couple of games last weekend against the A's, a left-handed hitter. 226, no homers, four RBIs. So Brock Rodden, and he'll stay in the game at third base. And Alvarado delivers to him, and it's swung on and foul back. Well, the Mariners know that the Guardians won. Alvarado from the stretch, a big right-hander, and a tie game in the ninth. There it is, and it's swung on and missed. 0-2, sinker 99. Tough stuff from Elvis.
1: Yeah, I mean, you're right. They'd be six back in the wild card if they lose this game.
0: No balls, two strikes, one out, nobody on. Butler deep and right, hitting room in right center. And the pitch to Rodden is outside. Cubs beat the Pirates 12-2. Tigers over the Rockies 6-2. Nationals beat the Angels 4-3. Orioles over the Blue Jays 7-4. 1-2 pitch, one out. Elvis throws, and it's swung on and missed. Got it with a split. Tough pitch. Two away, J.P. Crawford, the batter. Kansas City over Boston 3-2. Tampa Bay beat the Astros 3-1. Dodgers over the Marlins 6-2. Arizona and Philly are 5-5 in the bottom of the 11th. Or Atlanta, excuse me, inside for a ball. I think that game, I don't know, double check on that. Yeah, that we had mentioned that one. That one's final. After 11, and that final is in. Atlanta beat Philly 6-5. One ball, no strikes. And two out, nobody on the pitch, and Crawford takes a strike on the outside corner, and now it's 1-1. 1-1. Elvis's pitch. Crawford, a left-handed hitter, and on the way, and that's taken low. Gill off edge of the grass. He's over third. Denzel Clark, well over toward left center, and Butler, or Volte, shaded toward the line and left. 2-1 count.

0: at Rosarena's on deck, were locked up at four in the ninth. And here's the pitch by Alvarado. And that's a strike on the outside corner. Another good splitter from Elvis. And 2-2 to J.P. Crawford. Now Crawford calls time. He's taking a little walk for himself and gather himself and readjust his batting gloves. Alvarado motionless up on top of the hill. He favors the first base side. Two out, two balls, two strikes, top of the ninth. And now here's the pitch to Crawford. And a swing and a bloop, right center field. That's got a chance to drop, and it will for a base hit. In a no-man's land there, and Butler was playing deep, and Walton racing out from second to no avail. So J.P. Crawford dunks a base hit. He is the go-ahead run, and Rosarena is coming up. Arizona leads the Rangers 9-1 in the eighth inning in Phoenix. Two out, and the pitch, a Rosarena strike on the inside corner. The eighth hit for the Mariners. And a 4-4 game in the ninth. Now the outfield is deep all the way around, no doubles. And the pitch to a Rosarena. And he swings and lines one right to second to Donovan Walton. Well hit ball. 103 off the bat. And Walton finds slightly to pull for Rosarena down to one knee and corrals it. And that's how the top of the ninth comes to an end. And we go to the bottom of the ninth. The A's will try to win it as we have a 4-4 tie.
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0: Right-hander Carlos Vargas comes on for the Mariners. Jeff McNeil leads off for the A's. We go to the bottom of the ninth in a 4-4 tie. Rodden stays in the game at third base. He's at the edge of the grass, and McNeil, a left-handed hitter. The pitch by Vargas, and it's fouled straight back. McNeil has two singles and a walk tonight. It's average back over 270. Hitting room in right center, the infield to pull, and the pitch to Jeff, and that's inside. Naylor back of the bag and hugging the line at first and playing deep. 12 hits A's, 8 hits Seattle. Game on the line in the bottom of the ninth. And here's Vargas, and he throws, and that's swung on and fouled straight back. Now it's 1-2. The bottom of the ninth is brought to you by Pacific Drafting and Design, your trusted partner for professional drafting, design, and permit services in Sacramento and the surrounding areas. 1-2 pitch to Jeff McNeil is lined foul right side off the netting, and the count holds. Jeff has 8 home runs. Geloff is on deck, and then Butler. Butler's had a big night with a home run and a single. Right-hander out of the stretch. And McNeil waits. Here's the 1-2, breaking ball low. Rodriguez is way over toward left center. Now Rodden moves the third baseman, and he's kind of playing a deep shortstop right now. 2-2. Right-hander at the belt. McNeil waits, and here's the 2-2 pitch. Swung on, lifted right center, playable. The right fielder Canzone moving over. It's right there, and he makes the catch. McNeil retired, one away. Geloff coming up. Well, the A's had a walk-off infield single the other night against the Blue Jays.
7: That's right.
0: With the bases loaded and McNeil legging out a ground ball to short. Vargas hits the belt. Here's the pitch to Zach. And Geloff takes a strike on the inside corner. The sinker. The A's have had four walk-off wins this year, including a walk-off walk. A one count, and here it is to Geloff. And that's outside. It's backhanded by Raleigh. One walk-off homer, and that was Rooker against the Astros. One ball, one strike. Here it is, and it's swung on, dribbled, foul. Well, remember, the A's came home for just one weekend. Their first homestand really wasn't. It was a three-game series against the Astros.
7: That's right.
0: Rooker won one of those games with a long ball.
7: Remember that.
0: One ball, two strikes. Naylor is off the bag at first for this right-handed hitter. And here's the 1-2 pitch to Zach, fouled straight back. I mean, they just basically lived on the East Coast much of the first month of the season.
7: Right.
0: Came home for three games, then they were back out. Now, Rodden, the third baseman, he's hugging the line over there, and he's deep back of the bag. 4-4, bottom of the ninth. The pitch to Geloff is swung on tap right in front of the plate. A fair ball, bare hand. Raleigh throws to first for the out. That ball was nudged only like a foot in front of the plate. So here's Butler, popped out, homered, bounced out, singled. Last shot for the A's before this one would go to extra frames. 4-4, bottom of the ninth. Vargas throws, and Lawrence takes a strike on the inside corner. The cutter at 94. Working quickly out of the stretch. Here's the 0-1 pitch to Butler, and a check swing foul off to the left toward the dugout, toward the on-deck circle where Muncy is waiting. That would have been a ball. Count 0-2. Two outs, nobody aboard. And Vargas to the plate, and Butler hits it to left field, down the line, a base hit. Might be extra bases. He's turning at first. He's going to go to second. The ball rolls into the corner, and that's a two-base hit the other way, and a three-hit night for Lawrence Butler, and the winning run is in scoring position.
7: And have a nice single, double, and a homer for Lawrence.
0: Yeah, by the time a Rosarena could dig it out of the corner there, no chance to prevent Butler from going to second base. He got a hanging breaking ball and shot it the other way. 13 hits for the A's. 4-4, two out, bottom of the ninth, and Muncy's up against Vargas. Now Raleigh calls time, and he's going to go to the mound, a little conversation with Mr. Vargas. So the veteran, Raleigh, just trying to manage this situation back behind the plate. Now, a little pat on the back for Vargas. And they know, of course, that first base is open. A left-handed hitter who's been hot, Donovan Walton, is on deck. Now Vargas is back behind the hill for the rosin bag, and Alex Tosi, the plate umpire, says, come on, guys, let's go. The Mariners have no mound visits left.
7: And no challenge.
0: Whatever that means.
7: Yeah.
0: That's right. 4-4, two out, runner at second, bottom of the ninth. Muncy against Vargas, game on the line. Infield a pull. And Vargas delivers. Muncy, a right-handed hitter, fouls it straight back. Naylor is way off the line at first. Tons of room between Naylor and the line over there. Second baseman Young in pull mode. Outfield straight up. And the 0-1 pitch to Max is hit foul right side out of play. No balls, two strikes, two outs. Butler's at second base. Muncy a slightly open stance. And Vargas turns, throws, and Max takes high. If you look at Muncy's nine homers this year, only three have been dead pull home runs. He's had a lot of power left center, center, and right center. 1-2 count. And Vargas throws, and Max hits the ground ball to short, right to Crawford, gobbles it up, flipped to first for the out, and we are going to the 10th inning. After 9, A's 4, Seattle 4.
2: Into the count, short takes lead, he goes, the 3-2, strike three called, the throw to second base, the tag, and he is out at second to strike him out, throw him out, double play.
8: Moving right through the A's order, but Langlier sends it high in the sky to left. Morrell going back at the track, at the wall, and Langoliers has left the building for the second straight night.
2: 2-1 pitch, that swung on. Welcome back. Drive to deep left center. Morrell looks up, and it is gone.
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0: We've played 9 in West Sacramento. No decision yet. Mariners bat in the 10th against the right-hander Chris Roycroft. And here's Johnny D.
7: The A's are 6-6 in extra inning games. Seattle is 7-7. So here we go. 10th inning. The courtesy runner is Randy Arozarena. The hitter is Dominic Canzo. New pitcher, Chris Roycroft. So a 4-4 game as we go to the 10th inning here. As Arozarena takes his lead from second. Roycroft at the belt, and the pitch is hit foul to our left and out of play. It's 0-1. Canzone is 2-for-4. He has singled, bounced out, tripled, and struck out. 256 on the year. 21 homers, and he's driven in 66 runs. Big 6'8 right-hander Roycroft at the belt. He checks second. And the 0-1 pitch. That swung on and popped up. Foul territory behind the plate. Servin throws down the mask. Brian under it. He'll make the catch, and there is one away. So 2-F on your scorecard. As Canzone unable to advance Arozarena to third base. And here is Cal Raleigh, who will turn around about from the left side. Raleigh has bounced out twice, flied out, and walked. He's 0-for-3. So that's a big foul out on Canzone. And here is Raleigh. Arozarena, not a very big lead at second.
14: As Roy Croft checks second. Now the right-hander's pitch. That's a little dribbler up the first base line and foul. And it's 0-1 on Cal. 60 home runs last year. This runner-up to Aaron Judge for American League Most Valuable Player Award. Center fielder Denzel Clark shaded a couple of steps toward right center as Roy Croft. He checks a Rosarena at second. And the pitch to Cal Raleigh is bounced up the middle. Time, great sliding play by Williams. Throws him out in there, too. A great play by Alika to his left. By the time he made the throw, he was on the other side of the second base bag. And the shortstop made a nice play to his left. Man, we've seen it so many times from Alika. He saves a run. And now a runner on third with two outs for Rodriguez.
0: Mark Kotze going to the defensive platoon. And that paid off.
14: It sure did. So here is Julio Rodriguez. He's had a chance to get out of this without allowing a run, which is a huge edge these days in extra innings with a courtesy runner.
0: Well, you're right. That was a fabulous play.
14: Oh,
0: by
14: man, he is so good. So here is Rodriguez, who is 0 for 3 with a walk as Roy Croft delivers, and the pitch misses high. It's 1-0. First pitch cutter from Roy Croft. He's trying to move to 7-6 in extra inning games. Roy Croft, the sixth pitcher of the game for the Athletics. He is 29 years old. Here's the right-hander's pitch. The 1-0 to Julio. It's bounced up the middle and through for a base hit. Into scores a Rosarena. A single from Julio Rodriguez. And it's now 5-4 Seattle. And the Mariners have brought some fans here going nuts on the first base side. It's a 5-4 ball, and Julio once again comes through for Seattle. Pitch was away. It was out of the zone. Just went out and got it and hit it up the middle past the diving Williams. Here's Josh Naylor. Now you got to keep it at one run. And here's Naylor, who's 1-for-4. A couple of runs scored. Left-handed hitter. As Roy Croft at the belt and goes over to first. Keep an eye on Rodriguez. Julio gets back. 5 runs, 9 hits, and 1 error for Seattle. 4 runs, 13 hits, and 1 error for the A's. So here we are in the top half of the 10th inning. As Roy Croft to the plate in the pitch. That's taken inside. Sinker 97. And it's 1-0 on Naylor, the former Guardian. McNeil is holding on Rodriguez at first. Julio with good speed as Roy Croft delivers in the pitch. That's bounced down the left field line for a base hit. Rounding second base, Rodriguez. The throw comes into third, and it's not in time. So it's first and third now, two outs. A little chopper down the third base line. Nothing Geloff could do. And now runners on the corners with two outs for Montes. It is Lazaro Montes, big, strong, left-handed hitter, and the two-run homer pinch-hitting for Taylor Ward in that sixth inning. And Dan Hubbs going out there to check on Roy Croft, his consultation on the mound. 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
0: Remember that Naylor, and you wouldn't necessarily think about this, is an expert base runner.
14: Yes, he is.
0: And again, over 20 steals this year.
14: Yeah, 40 steals with the Mariners in his year plus, right?
0: Right. He just knows what he's doing.
14: He does. He's such a smart base runner. So here is Montes. Again, he's homered and flied to center. He is 1-for-2. That single by Naylor, the 10th for the Mariners on the night. And you just, if you're the A's, you got to keep it at a one-run game. 5-4 Seattle, top of the 10th. Montes, already 3 home runs. As the pitch is swung on him, his big cut on the high fastball at 97, and it's 0-1. He does not get cheated up there. 0-1 the count. He is 6 for his first 24, half his hits, home runs. Shortstop Alika shaded up the middle. as Roy Croft, he looks into Servin. Runners take their leads from first and third. And the runner goes. The pitch is inside. And Naylor is going to second base. He stopped about three-quarters of the way to second. No throw to second. Great. So Naylor steals second base.
0: They had a play on there, and that's why he stopped. But Servin didn't throw it through. They had scored a run on a similar play in the Toronto series when Gelo scored from third. So Cortez was at first.
14: Yep. Second and third here. As the 1-1 pitch from Roycroft is swung on, a drive in the right center field gap. And Denzel Clark able to make the diving catch for the out. Oh, and a play by Denzel once again. He is something else. Diving catch in right center for Clark. See if the Mariners are going to challenge this.
0: I think they are. The ball did pop out, but
14: I think he held on.
0: He had it long enough.
14: They're not going to challenge. Yeah,
0: yeah, he had it long enough for sure, Johnny.
14: They're not going to challenge. Four exclamation points. But the Mariners do get a run on two hits.
0: Maybe they are.
14: Maybe they are challenging it.
0: Or it could be a cruciate review. He had this ball.
14: Yeah, looked like he had it.
0: I think he was trying to pull the ball out of his mitt. Yeah, that's when the ball dropped out.
14: Yeah.
0: Phenomenal play.
14: Yeah, it was a great play. The A's are in the dugout right now.
0: And that would have scored two runs.
14: It would have. I mean, it just... Another dazzling play by Denzel Clark.
0: You go with the Williams play that made the run earlier in the inning.
14: Man.
0: There's no way this is overturned.
14: Call confirmed. Great catch by Denzel. Inning over. One run, two hits, two left. We're through 9.5. It's the Mariners 5 and the A's 4.
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14: 5-4 Mariners as we go to the bottom of the 10th inning. Edward Bizzardo is the new pitcher on for the Mariners. Andres Munoz has saved the last two games. If he's unavailable tonight, but Bizzardo is in there. The courtesy runner is Stefanik. Stefanik pinch running for Muncy. It's a 5-4 Mariners lead. The hitter is Donovan Walton. And on the grass at third is Rodden as the first pitch from Bizzardo. A sweeper misses inside 1-0. Bizzardo, he's allowed 7 earned runs in his last 5 appearances. Actually, his last 2. He has not allowed a run, but he allowed 2 runs at Boston on the 31st. He allowed a run against the A's on the 3rd of September as the pitch is chopped foul at home plate, and it's 1-1. And he allowed 4 runs against the Rangers on the 8th of September. Now, he's been struggling. 1-1 the count on Donovan Walton, a left-handed hitter. Walton is 2-for-4 on the night, hitting .274 on the year. Mariners lead it 5-4. Denzel Clark, what a catch. And it would have been a 7-4 game. He does not come up with that. Lizardo checks second. Now the 1-1 pitch is swung on, drive to right field. Going back for it, Canzone. He's up the wall. Diaz with it!

0: for one. The A's win it 6-5. What a shot from Walton as the A's defeat the Mariners 6-5 in 10 innings. And Donovan knew it off the bat. 6-5 the final. They're mobbing Donovan Walton as the A's get the walk-off win on this Friday night against Seattle. Great win for the green and gold. With the win, the A's go to 60-88. Mariners fall to 69-79. This A's win brought to you by Red Hawk Resort and Casino. The win goes to Roycroft. He is now 2-0. And the loss to Bizzardo. And Bizzardo falls to 3-4. Next broadcast will be tomorrow. Don't get the Hall of Fame ceremony starting at 5:40. Ken Korak will host the A's Hall of Fame ceremony tomorrow. We look forward to that tomorrow. As the A's win this one in walk-off fashion. Time of the ballgame, 3 hours and 12 minutes. As the A's win it by a final score of 6-5. Hey, you look back at the plays, one by Alika Williams, the other one by Denzel Clark. For Ken Korak and Mark Brady and Nate the Great, our entire crew, Johnny D, saying so long once again from Sutter Elf Park. Once again, the final score, the A's win in 10 innings, 6-5. We'll send it down to Chris Townsend and Steve Sachs, NBC Sports California A's cast, and the A's Radio Network.
1: We told you in the pregame something special is going on with this group of athletics. They continue to win. They continue to beat teams that are trying to get into the postseason. And they continue to win games here at the ballpark in West Sacramento. A 6-5 victory. We've been calling them Donnie Baseball. We called them Donnie Barrows. But Donovan Walton, you know, last week you're on A's Cast Live with me. And we talked about how great this opportunity for you has been with the Athletics. Tell us how you're feeling after your first career walk-off home run.
2: Woo! Cold right now. Cold right now. But, no, it's awesome, man. It's fun to do it with this group, with the staff and the team. I'm glad I can, you know, just help the squad.
3: Donovan, you know, Bizzardo can bring it up there. Are you looking fastball? Are you looking zone? Or are you just looking for an area?
2: Just looking for an area. Just something over middle of the plate. Lucky he threw a breaking ball right in the middle and he just put a good swing on it.
1: It's a mixture of veterans. It's a mixture of young guys. Tell us why it's working right now, what you guys are feeling, this winning spirit, and what's happening in that clubhouse.
2: I think just the chemistry of the guys, the communication, you know, pre-game, the communication, during the game, you know, talking about the pitcher, talking about different approaches, and then we know any guy that steps up on the mound will get the job done for us, and we've just been able to back each other up, so it's been fun.
3: Donovan, you're one of the elder guys, I guess you could say, of this team, and this is exactly what this team is looking for when they get somebody like you on the club, a guy that can step up and meet the moment with a huge hit on a hanging slider.
2: I appreciate it. Yeah, thank you, guys. It's been a lot of fun with these guys.
1: All right, before I let you go, are you right after tripping over at first base?
2: Yeah, how about that? Pulled my old, like, Mark McGuire for tripping over first. But, I was not good. That was not good. Hopefully they missed that.
1: Well, I got to tell you, a special moment for your career, a great win. You guys are the September Spoilers, and it is a thrill to watch. Go enjoy with your teammates.
2: Appreciate it, guys. Thank you.
3: Yep. Way to go.
1: You talk about the Seattle Mariners and burying their season. You just went up to the Pacific Northwest and took 3-4. Remember, they have won 2 out of 3 at Fenway Park. They're feeling like they still got a chance.
3: Yep.
1: They lose 3-4 to the A's, and then tonight, Cleveland took down Minnesota 5-2. They had to win today's game.
3: Yeah.
1: They dropped now to 6 games back in that last wild card spot.
3: Yep.
1: We talked about it. Ruined people's season, and exactly what the A's are doing right now.
3: These guys are getting up for it. Look, they've got a lot to play for. They got, you know, this offseason, they got spring training and all the other teams out there as well. But to come in here and really dash the hopes of these guys, that's what it's all about at this time of year. And they're doing it in big fashion.
1: Well, Seattle got one in the 10th, so you needed to get one just to tie. Let's get to the Toyota Turning Point. This might be the easiest Toyota Turning Point of the season.
3: Yeah, it is.
1: How about your first career walk-off home run, and he knew it?
3: I mean, he knew it as soon as it touched the ball, hit the bat. This is a hanging slider, a cement mixer, if you will. Hey, nothing wrong with that. Falling over first base. You know what? Give it to him. He had a big home run, the biggest one of his career.
1: Now, I want you to think about this. This group, basically, since mid-August, when we've talked about all the struggles here at the ballpark in West Sacramento, they have beaten a bunch of contenders. They've won three out of their last four series here at home. They did it against Texas. They did it against Minnesota. They just did it against the Toronto Blue Jays. And now they have a potential. They can potentially do it again against the Seattle Mariners with a win either tomorrow or on Sunday. So they're just not winning series. They're winning series against teams who are trying to make the American League playoff race.
3: Yeah, and let's look at the situation with this team too, Townie. This is a club that is missing four of its all-star players and a bunch more guys that can actually do a great job as well. But this team is sticking together. They're growing as a unit, and they just are relentless now. And they turn this narrative around about winning here at Sutter Hill Park. This has become a bastion of win now for this club. They turn that whole thing around, and it's good. Just in the nick of time, really.
1: Yeah, when you talk about all the guys that are hurt, it's hard to believe. And, you know, hopefully Shea Langeliers could come back maybe this weekend. But I'm enjoying what this group has done.
3: Yeah, me too.
1: All right? So you got veterans who are trying to prove they still belong in the league, and they're playing for their future. And you got young guys who are trying to prove they belong and should be here. So the mixture, the fight, the tenacity, the conviction, what they're bringing to the party every single day, the toughness is unbelievable.
3: Yeah, it is. And the opportunity was there for them, and they stepped up to that opportunity, and they made things happen. One contentious part of this was the bullpen. They've turned that around. The bullpen has been pretty darn good overall, and that's one of the reasons why they're starting to win these series now. It's not go out and win every game. Let's keep it real, and let's try to win each series. We can do that, and that's what they've been doing.
1: And one big catch help lead to the moment that we're talking about, because there could have been more runs scored for Mariners in the 10th inning, but Denzel Clark, I mean,
3: again,
1: if we could just keep this guy healthy, if he could hit, my God.
3: I'll tell you what, he'd be such an asset for coming in a game like this and making this unbelievable catch. You saw the ball come out later, but that's because he was making a transfer to show the ball that he had it in his glove. That's a pure catch all the way. And again, Denzel Clark is there at the right time, closing speed at its best. Check this out. He picked this right off the turf. That's an amazing catch.
1: He doesn't make this catch. I don't know what we're talking about right now.
3: Yeah, we wouldn't be standing here probably right now. It'd probably be a big different story. So thanks to Denzel Clark.
1: You think about in life, you only get so many chances.
3: Yeah.
1: In life, you get so many shots at it, and to seize the moment. Donovan Walton, you start looking at his numbers this year. Donovan Walton's got an .850 OPS for this ball club.
3: Yeah, that is a flat-out production in all different aspects. Hitting the ball out of the park, taking your walks, and getting base hits. Hey, he's been a great help for this team. He can play everywhere, Townie, in the infield. So I like that about him, too.
1: And let's not forget the play also up the middle that Alika Williams made in the 10th inning. So some key defensive plays that kept the Mariners only getting one run.
3: Yeah, the defense has been a big reason why they've had this resurgence here towards the end of the year, making plays like Alika had done up the middle. You talk about being strong up the middle at catcher, shortstop, second base, and center field. They put it on display tonight, and it was a reason why they won this game.
1: You know, before the game, we highlighted the bullpen for the last 15 games. Now we can say the last 16 games.
3: Yeah.
1: Mark Kotze has found something, and the bullpen just continues. You're going to give up some runs here.
3: You've
1: got to keep it low.
3: Yeah.
1: And you know, the blowouts, we haven't seen any of those in a long, long time. And the bullpen has been nailed.
3: All competitive. All these games are competitive. And look what you got here. You got a lot of guys that can flat out bring it. They can throw up there in the upper 90s, close to 100. They needed that at the back of the bullpen, and they've got that now.
1: Yeah, we haven't talked enough, too, about Elvis Alvarado, the run that he is on. We've mentioned, obviously, Hogan Harris has been the MVP of the bullpen. What we've seen Luis Medina become, which is the electric stuff. Elvis Alvarado is on a hell of a stretch right now, living up to what we thought he could be. A a closer-like type guy,
3: no doubt, he's
1: becoming that guy.
3: No question about it. And how about Medina? He opens up some options for you, too, Towny, when you talk about this is a guy that could be a starter, and he could be a back-of-the-end guy, back-of-the-bullpen guy. He could be a setup guy. I love what Medina brings to the bullpen. I like that Medina-Alvarado combination right now. This is just showing up everywhere in all the publications and the text messages that we're all getting. Is these two guys can flat out bring it.
1: And we will talk about this a little bit later, but I want to highlight it. Jeffrey Springs, he went up to Seattle, up at their ballpark, seven shutout innings. Today he went five and only gave up two.
3: Right.
1: He has pitched so well against the Seattle Mariners this year. Let's hear from Mark Kotze. He's got to be real happy about this walk-off victory.
4: A lot of ways you can go with that one. Denzel Clark's there before Walton walked off there was a catch to end the inning. How big was that, just setting up that inning and limiting the damage there right before that?
5: Yeah, I mean, we talk a lot about Denzel's value, and again, it comes to fruition tonight with, putting him out in center field in a tie game late. There aren't too many center fielders that make that play. So, for Denzel, it's as big as Donnie's homer, really. You're trying to keep that game at one run to give yourself a chance to tie or win it in the 10th. And obviously, if that ball drops in, we're down three runs. It's a different ballgame.
4: What do you think, just kind of the way you guys kind of responded a couple of times? You guys had the lead, lost it, but to come right back each time. Just what you can say about overall the offense there.
5: Yeah, I think, we played a little sloppy early defensively, which we talk a lot about when you're playing good teams. It can come back to bite you. The comebacker for Blue didn't make the play, and it ends up costing him an extra run as opposed to it being a solo homer. It's a two-run homer with the E1. So, we were fortunate that the game was 4-4. I thought the bullpen outside of the one mistake for the two-run homer pitched really well. And Roycroft, that's a tough assignment for Roycroft coming in there and trying to just get through that inning with only giving up one run, which, he managed. And offensively, we put some good at-bats together tonight. I thought we hit the ball well, at least 12 hits tonight. So up and down the lineup, they were good at-bats. And, for Donnie to have that moment, really special for him.
6: Could you talk a little bit about Butler's contribution? Not only a two-run home run, but a hell of a throw to home plate to cut down a run.
5: Yeah, no, that's right. I mean, there's a lot that happened in this game to unwind, and in fact, but that throw was awesome. Another highlight defensively, and great tag from Jonah. Overall, for Butler, the at-bats were really solid tonight. He worked on some things pregame with Bushy. There was a little bit of a fall-off maybe the last couple of games of that 13-game stretch. But, again, that's what you're going to go through when you're playing every day in the middle of a 13-game stretch. So really nice to see Butler offensively have some really good at-bats tonight.
6: Yes.
1: What a day for Lawrence Butler earlier in the day with our community team visiting the firehouse, first responders.
3: Yes.
1: That's always so special. Luis Medina was also there, and Joey Estes was a part of that. And then to come out and hit a two-run shot, and then have three hits in the game.
3: Nail the ball to left
1: defense.
3: Field.
1: There's a lot of guys who contributed to this great win.
3: Yeah, and how about Lawrence made the throw from the outfield to cut down a run as well. So I think it's been great. Lawrence Butler is really at his best, I believe, when he's hitting the ball all over the field, as most hitters are. But you see him pull the ball to right, nail the ball to left. That's when he's really good. He's hitting the ball with authority. These aren't just little bloopers out there. These balls are bullets to each field. And then he's on his best right now, Towny.
1: Yeah, Lawrence Butler, he has really turned his season around.
3: Yes.
1: Start talking about his career and leadership.
3: Yes.
1: What he's done with this club. There's a lot of good stories. And then just had to write down, if you didn't see it there on the screen, now 24-20 against the American League West. So playing real well in division.
3: Yeah, that's important, too. And, this A's team just seems to raise it up just a little bit every time we have a homestand. It's something different. It's somebody different all the time that's really contributing to these victories. And that's how you do. You spread it out. Everybody's successful.
1: This is what I'm talking about. This is fun.
3: Yeah, this is fun.
1: This is fun. The fifth walk-off of the year for the Athletics. We'll continue to break it down right here on A's Cast. Toyota A's Cast on NBC Sports California is presented by Toyota. Blood schmeezing. It's just a little rain, and you're in a car. 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
3: Yeah, that's not the way to do it. 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
2: If you want to see what the definition of big league looks like, it's right here in Lawrence Butler. This is what it's all about. What a day you have. I mean, when we're remembering September 11th, 25-year anniversary, you went to the firehouse today in Sacramento. Mm-hmm. That was very, very special. And then to go out and have the game that you had and the walk-off win, what has this day meant to you?
3: This day is special to me, too, because also it's my mom's birthday. So
1: happy birthday,
3: Mom. I got to hit a homer for Mom Dukes on her birthday. First time I've ever done that. So, you know, it means a lot. You know, it's a special day to, you know, me and everybody in the whole country. You know, this is a day where we get to remember those who, you know, lost their lives trying to fight for this country. So, yeah. I mean, I feel like it's a special day in everybody's heart.
4: Yeah, it is a special day, Lawrence. And what you did today was special, not only for Mama, but what you did for this team, too. The throw you made on defense, the way you're pulling the ball to right field, nailing the ball to left field, you're getting fully extended. Doesn't it seem like when it's going like this, you're in a flow, that it becomes easy?
3: Yeah, it does feel like flow state. You know, it just feels like you go up there, you know, whatever they throw you, pretty much can hit it. Yeah, that was a good swing.
4: Oh, yeah.
3: That was a really good swing. Stay through it. But, yeah, it feels good. You feel like at the plate you can hit anything, anywhere. You're laying off the tough pitches, and you're hitting the mistakes.
4: Right.
1: You came on the talk show, and you talked about calling the team meeting, and you said you just wait and see. Since mid-August to where we are now, this group of A's, there's something special going on with this group. We got a lot of our core guys hurt, but this group, tell us why there's this magic going on, and you're starting to win here at the ballpark in West Sacramento.
3: You know, we're one. We're together. You know, it's a lot of different pieces that came from different teams, you know, different situations going on, but, you know, we all kind of just kind of agreed that, you know, we're here, this is what we got, and let's go out there and play our hardest, and let's do it together.
4: Lawrence, I made a statement the other night on the game when you had done well as usual, and I said, I would not be surprised if Lawrence Butler comes out next year and has an absolutely massive year. Mm-hmm. I mean, a year that's just way up there. Mm-hmm. You're capable of doing that. Yeah. Do you feel like you've made a lot of growth this year?
3: Yeah, I did. You know, and that year's loaded because, you know, I just learned a lot this year, you know, with surgery, failure, just my teammates getting hurt. You know, you can kind of take all the losses and you can either, you know, go take a step back from them or you can learn from them and make yourself a better person from them, just all around. So, you know, I just kind of take everything as a lesson and how can I, you know, benefit from it.
4: Right.
1: And one thing that's gotten better is defense. We can talk about your throw. We can talk about Alika Williams' play.
3: Yeah.
1: And then, of course, the unbelievable play made by Denzel Clark in center field. That really, that kept them to just one run.
3: Yeah. I mean, we're out there just trying to grind and just trying to help our pitchers out any way I can. I mean, Alika's a nasty fielder.
1: Yeah.
3: Denzel's just been unbelievable since he's got up here. So, I mean, those two guys have really helped us out, you know, on both sides of the ball. So, I really just appreciate having them on my team.
4: Lawrence, down there in the last inning, look down there in the dugout. I don't see any panic.
3: Nope.
4: I don't see anybody worried.
3: Not at all.
4: I don't see anybody, you know, fretting about, oh, look where we are right now. Mm-hmm. Is this starting to become a norm for this team?
3: Yeah. I mean, we're the comeback kids.
4: Yeah.
3: I mean, that's what we've been all year. So, you know, with no lead, it's safe around us. And we just feel like anytime you put the bat in our hand, we got a chance to win the game.
4: Yes, sir.
1: Yeah, we're calling you the September spoilers as you're ruining it. You're ruining it for other teams. Donovan Walton's a veteran guy who came over here. And it is just fit. Talk what he's meant to your club and about that walk-off home run.
3: I mean, Don Reaper is a that's what we call him, Don Reaper. He's a great guy. I mean, he's a clubhouse guy. Everybody loves him. He's in there talking to everybody. You know, if you ever need some advice or anything on or off the field, he's there to help you out. So, I mean, that guy's just been amazing. I'm glad he's on my team.
4: Yeah, Lawrence, how important is it for you guys to continue what you're doing now, go into the offseason, and take that into spring training next year?
3: It's big. It's big. You know, it's a lot. We can't forget about nothing we talked about this year, nothing we did, nothing we overcame, nothing we went through. We got to remember all that and just, you know, use it as fuel and use it as growth and, you know, a way to make our organization and team better.
1: Yes. Man, you could go out in this outfit.
3: I mean, I might just go out tonight.
4: You're ready. Tonight? Hey, I love that. That is amazing.
3: I mean,
4: I love it.
3: Big leagues.
1: Say happy birthday. Say happy birthday to
3: birthday,
1: Mom.
3: I love you.
1: Go shower.
3: Let's go.
4: Great job.
1: What a night for the Athletics. Let's hear from Jeffrey Springs as he dealt tonight against the Mariners.
5: Yeah, I mean, obviously, you know, you go back and look at how, you know, that was able to have success last week, and, you know,
6: Again, you know, pitched against them a ton over the years, so kind of have an idea of, you know, what they're trying to do, and they, you know, have an idea of what I'm trying to do, and then it's just reading swings and trying to execute pitches. You know, they got some good players over there, so trying to just execute, you know, limit damage and, you know, trying to, you know, keep us in the game the best I can. Just wasn't very sharp overall.
7: Yeah, but you were able to compete with 94 pitches, especially the last two innings. That's the most amount of pitches that you've thrown since that game against the Brewers, but in June. But then they scored 5 runs. So maybe a lot of pitches, but only 2 runs. It's got to be a satisfaction.
6: Yeah. We're winning the ball game. I feel like, you know, I did my job partially. Obviously, want to go, you know, 6-7 innings. But, yeah, I mean, you know, put some balls in play. So, yeah, I mean, there's going to be nights like that. You kind of just take it for what it is. But if you can come out, you know, obviously 5, I feel like, is, you know, the minimum you want to try to get through. But, you know, give us a chance to win. And, you know, ultimately that's what we did. So I'm okay with it.
7: Yeah, defense always so important. At the beginning of the game, not so good. But could you talk about that play by Clark in the field, which was for the outcome of the game?
6: Yeah, I mean, he's great. Every, you know, I feel like a lot of our guys have been playing great. You know, Alika makes a great play up the middle there. Denzel, you know, it's kind of common practice for him. I feel like we expect him to make great plays just because of how good he is, you know, the jumps, the range, everything. So, yeah, I mean, that's a game-saving play right there. Like I said, Alika and then him gives us a chance to come up and hit the 2-run homer there, and it's huge. So, I mean, obviously sometimes wins are going to be ugly, but they're still wins, and, you know, you take them any way you can get them.
1: He had so many pitches after 3 innings, thought there was no way he would get to 5.
4: Yeah.
1: But for him, his track record at this ballpark, this is a really good outing for him. I mean, you talk about a confidence builder, the way he's thrown the baseball since he's come off the IL.
4: One of the big differences I see in him, Tony, is he's throwing his changeup for strikes. He's not barely missing off the plate. He's getting swing and miss with it, so the deception factor in there is coming out of that same window that the fastball does, same arm action. But he's throwing that for strikes when he needs to, and he's putting it right on the spot. And that's why he's getting these guys out.
1: Yeah, I mean, you could have seen Kotze going to the bullpen after 3. But the fact that he stayed in there, that's the kind of things you need to see from the starters in this ballpark. Even when you got a lot of traffic and maybe the pitch count's up or maybe you've given up a couple runs, you can't stop fighting.
4: Exactly. And there comes a time where you have to ask a little bit more of guys, especially the starting pitchers. You got to push that in. If he was going to be 3 innings tonight for Springs, he got you to 5. Last time it was maybe 5 or 6 innings. In Seattle, he went to 7. It's those kind of things where you push it just a little bit more and eke out a couple more innings to take some, you know, the pressure off of that bullpen. So they got to keep doing what they're doing now.
1: This game is so good. We haven't even talked about the accomplishment for Henry Bolte.
4: Oh, yeah.
1: We haven't even talked about Jeff McNeil continues to rake.
4: Right.
1: I mean, you look at the box score. This is one of those games. So many different people had their hands in winning this game.
4: Yeah, it was like 14 hits, 13, 14 hits for this club. And, it was offense, it was defense. You know, there were some mistakes that were made, but they kept going, they kept pushing. And I just think overall, one of the biggest factors, obviously, has been the ability for the starters to go just another inning and for the bullpen to step it up and close these guys down. That's making the difference in all these wins.
1: The best part is that at the very end, the Seattle Mariners, they know they've had a massively disappointing season. But to know at the end, the team that buried them is the A's.
4: Yeah, wait till we get bury them and then bury the Astros. You're going to love that.
1: God, it feels so good.
4: Yeah.
1: How's Mariner Nation feeling now with your trident? A walk-off victory for the Athletics. We'll continue to break it down right here on A's Cast. 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
1: 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Henry Volpe, with his stolen base in the first inning, becomes one of only three rookies in the history of this organization. 10 home runs and 20 stolen bases. Ed Charles and Mitchell Page.
4: Wow. Pretty impressive. And look at it, just those numbers by Mitchell Page in 77. 21 and was it 42? Sick.
1: This kid is showing you there's nothing he can't do on a baseball field.
4: No, absolutely not. He's growing all the time. He's had to come back. The league gets on him. He gets on the league. The speed just never, it becomes unexciting to me. There's never a slump for hustle.

0: one that can fly, one that can hit the ball a mile. You know, they've got so much they can mix in there, and you put these two at the top of the order. Can you imagine what the run production is going
1: to
0: be?
1: It's one hell of a 1-2 punch.
0: Forget it, man.
1: Cannot wait to see that.
0: That's going
1: to
0: be
1: especially
0: beautiful.
1: Healthy for a full season.
0: Yeah.
1: Let's take a look at the pitching matchup, what we're going to see tomorrow. Well, Wu was outstanding against the A's last weekend up in the Pacific Northwest. And I think Gage Jump, after his outing, he threw the ball well. But he wasn't happy with some things, especially one inning. So I think he's chomping on the bit to get back on the mound.
0: Hey, look, he wouldn't have it any other way. He's going to be able to come back here in the home ballpark where they have been playing better. And he's going to get back a chance to get Brian Wu. This is one of the better pitchers in the league. He was great last time. Give me another shot at this dude. He can't wait.
1: You're going to see a lot of fastballs.
0: Oh, yeah.
1: Get
0: no
1: ready
0: doubt.
1: To hit. You're going to see old number one a ton. He's going to be up in the zone.
0: That's
1: you
0: right.
1: Just saw him. And the chance to beat them tomorrow.
0: Oh. Hey, listen, you beat them tomorrow. You come back Sunday. These guys are going to be the downtrodden group, if you will, because they're going to have their face down, and they're going to be a sad bunch if they get beat tomorrow. So have Jump at his best, and we'll see what happens.
1: And tomorrow's the Hall of Fame ceremony, so you're going to have a lot of the all-time greats here out on the field. We're going to have our Hall of Fame class. It's always one of the most special days on the baseball
0: calendar.
1: We're
0: on a little earlier tomorrow.
1: We will be on at 5:30. It is a one-hour pregame show.
0: Wow.
1: Athletics continue to figure it out here at the ballpark in West Sacramento. A 6-5 win, a final in 10. A walk-off by Donnie Walden. What a great night. Your phone calls are next.
2: It's time for the Finley Cadillac Henderson Player Performance of the Week.
3: This week, Finley Cadillac Henderson Player Performance of the Week is from the WNBA. And once again, here in the hometown with the Aces. As the WNBA announced last week that four-time league and reigning MVP Asia Wilson has been named Western Conference Player of the Month for the month of August. This is her fourth honor this year after receiving it in each of the previous 3 months of play for a full season sweep. Wilson is the only player in the league history to sweep WNBA monthly honors in multiple seasons after claiming both available awards in the 2020 bubble season. Over the month of August, in which the Aces posted a 7-5 record, Wilson averaged 25 points on 49.5% field goal shooting, 8.8 rebounds, 3.2 assists, 2.1 blocks, and knocked down 88% of her free throws in the 11 games in which she appeared. Our Brandy Flores caught up with Asia before the break and asked about the numbers she was putting up and what that means to her.
4: It means something to me in a way that I'm reaping the benefits of me just working hard, you know? I mean, that's something that you always want to do. You want to be better than what you were before. That is always a goal of mine. When you're able to continue to show up as your best self, as your true self, and you're understanding the work that you put in, you see it coming to fruition, I think that's what it really matters to me. The numbers are always great. Glad that we're able to put up those type of numbers. But when it comes to me and how I measure myself, I'm going to always measure myself as just being better than what I was last year.
3: Asia Wilson talking about all her numbers that she's been putting up and what it means to her. On August 25th, Wilson earned her 32nd Western Conference Player of the Week award, which is one award from tying Tina Charles' record of 33 honors. Some of her big-time performances in the month of August, but not limited to, August 6th at Indiana, Asia Wilson had 26 points, 13 boards to go along with 3 assists, 2 blocks, and a key steal at the end of overtime in the narrow 86-84 Aces victory over the Fever. August 11th versus the Mystics, Asia had 26 points, including 5 of 5 from the free throw line, pulled down 13 rebounds, had 4 blocks, and the Aces snapped the Mystics' 7-game winning streak in their 86-76 home victory. In August 23rd at Toronto, she had a game-high 27-point, 7-rebound, and 7-assist performance that helped lift the Aces to an 88-78 win over Toronto in Vancouver. So big ups to Asia Wilson, who swept the 2026 Western Conference Player of the Month honors with this August award. That was the Finley Cadillac Player Performance of the Week award brought to you by Finley Cadillac Henderson, the prestigious Cadillac dealer of the year. 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

0: welcome back to the fellas. Aunt Jeff. So, we got a monster week two game. Like, Ohio State, Texas, it's just incredible, right? Like, it's an incredible game tonight. And we'll start with, it's been hook 'em heartbreak, right, forever. They had these moments, right? Like, you see, this is it for Texas, and then they lay an egg. Is tonight the night that they finally deliver? And throw Sark at the top of this thing. I'm a big Sark fan, but,
1: yeah,
0: you know, this is a big one for him.
1: Okay, so let's just, like, let's do football first before we get to Sark and sort of Texas. I think that Texas is better than Ohio State right now, all right? I think that the biggest question I have in this game is, you know, Ohio State replaces a ton on the defense, right? We saw that. So the three guys draft top 11. And the biggest question I have in this game is Julian Sain, Ohio State's quarterback, okay? He did not scale up last year in big games, right? Think about his Indiana performance, the championship game. Think about his performance against Miami and the College Football Playoff. You know, Michigan game was
0: two
1: fine.
0: Great defenses too.
1: Sure, right.
0: And he played well in Michigan. And he
1: played well. He played well like later in the game. Remember, kind of a slow start for Ohio State in that game. And Michigan wasn't as good last year as they could be.
0: Agreed.
1: So, can Julian Sain scale up on the road against Texas? That's the biggest question I have in this game. I actually feel fine about Texas' offense in this game. I think they're going to be what they are. I think Arch is going to make plays. They'll make enough. They'll do enough. Can Julian Sain scale up in this game? And here's the Texas part of this. 5 minutes left in this game. I trust Ohio State way more than Texas.
0: Yeah.
1: So, you know, Tige, that's who I trust more. Ohio State, absolutely yeah. Trust them more.
0: Sure.
1: And so, I have, like, no wagers for this game. I keep waffling back and forth. I think I take Texas ever so slightly to win this game. If Ohio State won, would surprise me. I think the only thing that would surprise me tonight is if anyone won by double digits. That would surprise me.
0: I agree. I don't think this is a wager game.
1: No, it's not. I have no wager in this game.
0: Yeah, I just think this is a great, like, you know, when people talk about it all the time, like, you know, there's some big games you want to play, you want to play. Right? This is such an unknown, no edge, great football. This is just enjoy it, man. This is going to be, this is a week two gift to watch these two teams, two national championship contenders go at it. And listen, like, I vacillated too. I vacillated back and forth with this thing. At some point, like, I believe in Julian Sain more than you, I think. And part of it has to do with the receivers. I mean, because it doesn't get better than Jeremiah Smith. And, you know, I mean, Chris Henry Jr. is going to be a star. Like, you can say it, right? And I think the kid can play. I think Sain can play. And I still need to see, and the Arch is way better than, it's not fair to bring up last year, the start of the year, all the expectations, everything else. He's in a much better place, and he's going to be very good. But, and as much as that Ohio State lost, you know, a bunch of first-round picks, they reloaded. Like, they went into the portal reloaded. They're good. Like, I think people are looking at Ohio State's defense going, well, you lost Arvell Reese, and you lost all this, you lost that. Yeah, but they're back. Like, they're that good.
1: I think they are as well. Can Ohio State block in this game? We saw last season sort of the tackle issue showed up against the last two games. I have maybe PTSD from last year, which you really shouldn't do because
0: But
1: the difference is I think in college football some of that does carry over. The NFL doesn't at all. College football, you have the same coaches, right? Typically the same idea. Like it does carry over a tiny bit, but I just think, you know, Texas is at home. Like Sark has to win this game, man. He has to.
0: Has to
1: win this game.
0: He's got the most pressure. Yep.
1: What this looks like for Texas. We can't wait. What a great game of week two.
0: I know, man. And then the early game is fun. I got to tell you, I mean, Michigan-Oklahoma is a fun game.
1: If you're an Oklahoma fan, probably. If you're a Michigan fan, it could be rough.
0: I don't know. I got a feeling they're going to play well. I mean, I think Oklahoma wins, but I think Michigan plays better. We'll see. We'll get through it. We got lots to do. Fellas, right here on Fox.
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Fellas. Jeff Schwartz, Anthony Gargano. Hey, I got to say one thing. So, yesterday, obviously, the 25-year anniversary from 9/11. Yeah. And there was an incredible documentary on last night that discussed the role of sport.

0: arts and entertainment and the healing process, and it was just amazing. It brought me right back to that moment and all of us being together. And I'll never forget, dude. I worked for the New York Post, and I was a year removed. I left to come back home to Philly, and so I was on the radio doing I was at the Inquirer doing the radio, and I'm driving to a remote at a bar, and I hear on the local news station that the first plane hit. And then it was the second, and then you're like, oh, my God, what is going on? We're under attack. And that hashtag, never forget, is real. And the heroes that are police, fire, and all the people, what they did in New York City, you know, my heart goes out to those people, all the people that lost their lives at post 9/11, to all just because of, you know, all the breathing in the noxious gases and everything else. It was just an awful situation. I applaud John Stewart so much for going to bat for all those workers that, you know, helped get them health insurance, you know, for the rest of their lives, because they gave up their lives for us and our country.
1: Yeah, I mean, obviously you see a day that changed our world, right? Changed our country. And I was, what would I have been, 15?
0: Yeah.
1: I just, you know, I'm in California, so I remember, you know, we were driving to school in the morning, and my dad had the radio on, and, you know, there was, you know, the talk of, I think we sort of heard about it on the radio, and then we got to school, you know, they pulled out the, and this is something that maybe you guys don't remember, but, like, they pulled out the TV, right, on the wheel of the TV.
0: Yeah. Yeah, and, I remember those.
1: We got to see the, and then I think they let us leave school early that day, and obviously, life changing event. And you're right about all the sacrifices that were made that day, and sacrifices since then. We will never forget. It sounds like, you know, I hope we never forget.
0: And it was amazing. And in the documentary, I forgot. And this is, we talk about sports, we love it, and I hope that enthusiasm comes across. And, you know, our opinions are going to be right or wrong, and you might disagree or agree. Yeah. It, none of it matters, right? What it matters is that this is something that's a passion for us, and it's something that's important to society. And never was that more on display, man. Like,
1: the fabric of our society is sports, man.
0: I mean, it is. It brings us together in the most perfect way, right? Sans, you know, economic background, religious background, race, creed. I mean, all that stuff is true. And we gather together. We see the colors of our local team.
1: Yeah, and then George Bush puts on a bulletproof vest that does a 90-mile-an-hour fastball right down the middle. Like, it was
0: amazing, dude.
1: Yeah.
0: He was great. I mean, his speech was he's exactly what the country needed at the time.
1: Yeah,
0: you know.
1: I mean, what was that on last night? I love
0: very
1: to go back
0: calming.
1: And watch that.
0: It was great. It was on. I got home, and my mother-in-law was watching it.
1: Okay,
0: and I was like about to go, I got to put the Phillies on, right? But I started. I was like, let me watch this. But first of all, let me have the lady let her watch her show, right? Because it's like my desk is near there, right? So I was like, let the lady watch the show, and then I got engrossed in it. I think it was ABC. I'm not 100%.
1: I thought ABC had a 9/11 special. I didn't know it was.
0: Yeah, it was awesome. And you know, they talked to, like, the Yankee thing was really cool, right? Because the Piazza hitting a home run, football coming back, like all these stories ultimately in the Super Bowl.
1: Yeah.
0: With the Patriots being that big underdog, right? And it was Brady and Bertuzzi. Like, it was so amazing. It was just an incredible story of what sports and music some of the entertainers, but the sports piece of it, it meant a ton. The Fire Chiefs helmet at the Rangers game because he was a big ice hockey fan. Like, it was all these things, these moments together, and, you know, that's where sports is not something that's trivial. I used to argue all the time, you like sports, you know, but now everybody does. But back in the day, it wasn't as popular, and it's like, no, listen, it just brings together the community, like, organically.
1: Yeah, yeah. Sports are powerful that way. And I do remember, you know, sports disappearing for what, it was about a week, I think. And
0: yeah.
1: Then, you know, obviously the NFL coming back and whatnot. And you mentioned all the other sports, like baseball and hockey and basketball. Eventually those, you know, hockey, basketball eventually started back up again a couple weeks later. And again, that first pitch from the president, right? Like, that's a, you know, historic moment and, you know, unifying moment, right? Sports unify us. And it's why a lot of people talk about sort of, you know, keeping the sports and the politics out of the sports, right? Because sports are supposed to unify everyone. And I'm not one of those people that think keep politics out. Politics has always been in sports. It might be a little more in our face now, but it's always been a thing that's happened. I don't really understand the argument that you can't differentiate the two. But, you know, sports coming back, I do remember that as a kid when sports did come back, you know, after 9/11 and the importance it was for our communities to have, you know, have our favorite teams back playing.
0: Well, and we needed to get to normalcy, right? Like, that was the key, was bouncing back to normalcy and
1: correct
0: functioning, right? But, you know, you can't, you know, planes were grounded. It was wild, right? Like, when you think about for how long, it was over a week close to a week that there was no air travel. And, you know, that sound of a plane overhead.
1: I know.
0: Like, how many times you see it during the course of the day, right? Like, you know, all the
1: time.
0: I live
1: over like a landing area, zone every now and then. You know, there's one of my, not, you know, obviously the stories about 9/11, most of them are, you know, about tragedy and grieving and, you know, I read the article on the man jumping down. I don't know if you've ever seen that article. I read it like every third year they post it. It's hard to read all the time. But, you know, one of the stories I recall, like, there was an airport, I think in Canada, that was not prepared to handle like 30 jumbo jets that were grounded there, and how the community came together and gave everyone food and shelter and warmth and made them feel like, you know, welcome, because they had to ground the planes, and there was a small airport, I think in Newfoundland, a small airport that just like had 30 planes show up that day because they had to go somewhere, and that was the closest strip for the planes coming from overseas. And so there's, you know, there's a lot of stories like that on 9/11 as well.
0: Yeah, yeah, it's pretty incredible. All right, let's do this. Let's take a quick TO. We'll come back. We'll finish the college slate. Then we'll get to NFL. And look ahead to tomorrow. And I want to do a little thumbnails on each of the games. All right, what do we expect?
1: Great.
0: What we're looking for. I mean, this is our happy place. Week 2 today. NFL Week 1 continues tomorrow. Football. Jeff Schwartz, Anthony Gargano, right here on Fox Sports Radio.
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1: Kevin Harlan here from Westwood One. 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The Broncos won the AFC West last season, but the Chiefs have added Super Bowl MVP Kenneth Walker to the backfield. 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

0: All right, Brain, let's dive into it, man. We're going to analyze all the games. We're going to go through it like we always do each week. We'll start in college. Let's start with the big one. Let's start with Texas, Ohio State. What's your read on it, pal?
1: You know, Anthony, like, as you know, as a Michigan guy, Ohio State's always been a thorn in my side, so to speak. But you know what? Ohio State, they are as consistent gets, Anthony. They really are. And Texas is just a team that I need to see them do it in one of these big spots. I feel like they've always been knocking on that door. And I know they got to the title game against Ohio State. But to me, I trust Ohio State more. It just comes down to that. I trust everything about Ohio State more. Not a game I bet, but it's a definite lean for me on Ohio State. I do think Ohio State wins it. I just trust them more. It comes down to that. It's just that simple for me.
2: Yeah, I kind of my thought is like Texas is probably slightly better, but with 5 minutes left, who I think is going to win the game, I default to Ohio State. Like that's kind of where I'm at. That's kind of the way I feel about it. Let's talk about your Wolverines here. I took Underwood over 10.5 rush attempts. That's the way I played this game.
1: Sure.
2: But it's Michigan or nothing. I'm not taking Oklahoma, but yikes, man.
1: I took under in the game, Jeff. Every Tom, Dick, and Harry's on Oklahoma just because of what they saw last week. Michigan, it's just storming the field when you beat Western Michigan. That's kind of a low point for me as a Michigan guy. But anyway, I like the under in the game. I don't trust Michigan to score at all, Jeff. I just don't. But I do think that they'll play well on defense. They said that Oklahoma's been like the most popular bet this week from the public, which doesn't surprise me. I like the under. Again, I don't think these teams are going to score many points. I think this game would be played in the low to mid 30s. Not in the mid 40s.
0: Yeah. Listen, I feel you. And you kind of knew after what happened with Michigan. I like Michigan in the game, to be honest with you. I think all that talk about them.
1: Yeah, I just cannot. From what I saw in that game, I'd rather just take the under. I don't need to force a side because I just do not trust.
0: Right. If Michigan wins, it's going to be because they win because of their defense.
1: Correct. I don't need a force of five.
0: Yeah. Yeah. No, that makes perfect sense on how to attack it. Back to Ohio State and Texas.
1: Yeah.
0: I'm fascinated by it. Like, how do you look at maybe some of the props in this game? You got both quarterbacks. You got Jeremiah Smith. What are you looking at? Could you look at any of those? Are you looking at any of that stuff?
1: Didn't touch any of the props in the game. It's obviously you obviously two good quarterbacks. Smith is obviously great. Actually in a game like this, you actually can get liquidity, Jeff. You know, like this is like a game you can probably get down some because it is such a big game. I'm just looking forward to watching this game as a fan more so than anything else. Of course, always keep my eyes open to live bet anything that looks potentially good. But I haven't touched the game itself. Again, I'm just looking forward to watching it. I thought the line was real, was accurate, you know. So to me, again, I always look to live bet these things, but pre-flop, as I call it, I just didn't see much there.
2: Everyone feels like they're on Kentucky today. It worries me. I think Bama's good. I don't know how good they are, but Kentucky, you know, they're rebuilding their roster. Like they have a new coach. Yeah. I don't know, man. I don't love this Kentucky side, which I think everyone's on.
1: Yeah, it's funny. It does seem that way. It really, really does. Look, Alabama last week, you know, Russell, I thought, played pretty well. Here's the thing. I guess they beat a good FCS team last week. I actually like the Alabama side, Jeff. I'm actually on the Alabama side, not the Kentucky side. I have a small bet on Alabama, actually, so I didn't go that way. I actually went the other way. I made this line closer to 12. Again, I kind of like Alabama. I think this line's a little bit too low, and I'm not a huge – I mean, Kentucky, they're okay. But to me, it's Alabama pass. personally for me, and the line is closer to 10.5. I thought it should be closer to 12.5.
0: I think people are sleeping on Penn State, and having all those kids together, I thought the same thing. Yeah. I told you last week I like Penn State, and I like them again against Temple at the Link. I just think it's so much better.
1: Yeah, I mean, look, obviously that's a mismatch. I mean, Matt Campbell's, you know, great beginning for them. Absolutely crushed Marshall last week. Little bit of a deceiving score last week. Temple won, but they didn't win by as – they won by, I think, by 4 touchdowns, but it was much closer game than that in terms of, like, the stats. For me, it would be Penn State or Pass.
0: Yeah. Hey, Bray, do me a favor. We want – you got a little click in your on your line, so we're going to take a quick TO. We'll get you to reconnect, and then we'll finish college and then go through the NFL slate as we are the fellas counting down to kickoff on a Saturday, a glorious Saturday in America, right here on Fox Sports Radio.
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0: 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All right, the best matchup of the day and one of the best of the entire season. Number one, Ohio State against number four, Texas. Let's get it on at 7:30 Eastern time this evening. Man, it's funny. Just in the off the air a second ago, our guy Chris Perfett, technical producer extraordinaire, he was saying, you know what, Bo Benson and I, trusted producer, we've been matching wits this morning, and we see Hook'em tonight. They see Hook'em. Fading Ohio State, not big believers in Julian Sayin at this juncture, as I quote Chris Perfett. How about that? The crew on Hook'em. Rich, where are you going?
1: You've seen the eyes of Texas, and they are upon you.
2: I feel like it sets up well for Texas here as well. I think I favor the Longhorns in this game for one really big reason, and it's because I think this game is way more meaningful to Texas and specifically to Arch Manning than it is to Julian Sayin and Ohio State. Now, every game matters. There's no question about that. But, like, say Ohio State has a close road loss to Texas on their way

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0: time that Michigan's done this. This is the first time it's happened to many schools where the clock is kind of an issue and they kind of fudge the second or something. Like, it's happened before. I think it's the good kind of controversy in college football and not the kind of controversy where you have professional players coming back to the sport and SEC suing the LSU team and kicking them out of the league. Like, that's the bad kind of controversy. At least this, I think, is on-the-field controversy that hopefully we could figure out.
1: Okay, I'm going to start with an olive branch here, Rich, and segue into how I hate your argument and we're no longer friends.
2: Okay? Like, right? Nobody likes
0: I did it the
2: argument.
0: Nice way. I was nice about it.
2: No, you don't have to be nice. Nobody likes this argument. I promise.
0: I get it.
1: I'll meet you halfway because I think this is what any fan would want. Replay needs to be efficient. Don't take a day and a half. Like, keep the game flow going. And the standard is it needs to be clear and obvious. If you go to the replay booth and it's not clear and obvious, stick with the original call, on with life. You know, like, we don't need to take minutes upon minutes to determine if, hey, he was inbounds when he released the ball, so it's a gain of plus five. And it shouldn't take forever. If it isn't clear and obvious, you've got to move on with life here. So you got to be efficient, move it along. And let's not worry about, was this blade of grass? You know, it gets too technical. I think replay has gotten too technical a lot of the time. But here's where I differ with you, Rich, in terms of just eliminating replay altogether. We only keep track of when replay fails. We never keep score of when it works and when it helps. That just, like, brushes by all of us. Like, there are so many. I want everybody listening who's like, get rid of replay altogether. I want you to pay attention to when it works and what the situation would be if we didn't have replay. It can make a mammoth change in a lot of games. Baseball, we got ABS now. There are games where it's like strike three, and the hitter's like, no, challenge that. And it's like, no, that's ball three. The next pitch is a ball. You got runners at first and second with one out. You would have had a wrong call, two outs, and only a runner at first. It makes a world of difference. And there are better examples. The fifth down with Missouri, right? Like, that's not a thing now. Don Dankinger messing up the first base call and screwing the Cardinals out of a World Series. That's not a thing anymore. That's obviously wrong. We can correct those things, and that's a good thing. They just have to be more efficient with it. They have to keep it moving. If it isn't clear and obvious, on with life. And what happened with the Michigan game was just a calamity, man. So I agree. There are times where I'm like, oh gosh, replay again. But it's not like just level the entire house. You know, we got to remodel the kitchen and the spare bedroom here. But we shouldn't level the whole house because those two departments need work. You know, wouldn't get rid of the whole thing.
2: It's such a sticking point for me, and it's not even that I haven't heard or thought about the other side of the conversation, and frankly, I think you made a lot of points where that would be, in my opinion, the best of the current situation is have, at very least, if we're going to have to live with instant replay, have it be quicker. Have it not be such a debate. Not have to go to commercial break. Like, that's the part of it that I think ruins or increases the gamesmanship of instant replay, whereas it was never supposed to be that. It's now another chess piece on the board, depending on the circumstance and what sport you're watching. You know, sometimes you're in the middle of a fourth quarter, high action, high octane, important drive in a game, and the world has to stop because we need to figure out whether the knee was down or not. And, like, I'm just not for it. Now, don't get me wrong, clear and obvious, move on quickly, those words make a lot of sense to me if we are stuck in the world with instant replay. But guess what? Sports, and I don't want to, like, I realize I'm a former professional athlete and this feels like very self-aggrandizing, but it's art. It's not a science. You know what I mean? This isn't something that's exacting. Everybody approaches the quarterback position differently. Every starting pitcher in Major League Baseball has a different tweak. A fastball isn't a fastball. Some guys hold it with this grip. Some guys hold it with that grip. Some guys like the seams facing this way. Some guys like the seams facing that way. It's what makes the game beautiful. We wouldn't go and criticize Picasso's every brushstroke. Otherwise, the guy would have gone insane. He would have never picked up a paintbrush again. You know, it's just, it's to me less scientific and more artistic. And even officiating a game, I see it through that lens. So what happened to Western Michigan, to be perfectly honest with you, is atrocious. Because with my own eyes and everybody else's, they won that football game. And then through the scrutinizing detail of instant replay, they snatched a defeat from the jaws of victory and gave it to Michigan, who did not deserve it. I mean, like, because plain as day, it looked like what it was. And as it turns out, under the new protocol, it is what it is. It should have been a W and an enormous upset all over again for Michigan at the Big House. And look, even when they get instant replay right, there are times where I'm saying to myself, holy cow, we just wasted a whole lot of time to get that call. That is consequential, correct. However, I would have enjoyed the game just as much either way. Now, I get it. There's bettors and there's money and there's markets that depend on this thing, and we have to be critical, and it's crucially important that these are really, really third parties and they're looking at these games through objective lenses, these officiating crews, because if they're not, then you have a whole nother detail of the game that's turned on its ear. But yeah, I just can't stand how Western Michigan lost that game, and it is a damning situation that we're going to invest more into instant replay instead of less. But again, that's a hill I'm willing to die on, and I'm all alone, and I realize it. Like, nobody wants to be on this hill with me.
0: Yeah, I can't stand it either, because I had Western Michigan over 7.5 wins, and
2: I thought
0: that was going to be a big one in my back pocket. Interesting game today to move the conversation forward. I think the value, and I get a lot of data from people who are much smarter than me, and models who are much smarter than me. You guys are going to be shocked at what the models are telling me today. The models are telling me today to hammer the over. I know that sounds crazy, but at 43, I think I saw 43.5 on underdog latest pick. It's moved too much. It opened 46, and it's gotten hammered down. And the value, as they say, is now on the over. I mean, I'm going to bet the over? No. You don't have to bet every edge that ever gets handed to you, because there's these things called situations and stipulations and scenarios that maybe don't favor the over. And I think there's a lot of defense in this game that obviously pushes towards that. But the real question is, has the spread moved too much? The total's one thing. Get a late touchdown, get a late pick six. I've seen a lot of defensive games go over because of sloppiness. But the Oklahoma number, which was a massive, massive adjustment. Oklahoma was a 2-point underdog on the look ahead when this line opened in early August. Underdog. Not our sponsor, but shout out to them too. But they were an underdog in this game. Now they are almost a touchdown favorite. 6.5 is the latest number I see. Way, way too much of an over-adjustment. Now, again, does that mean I'm going to go empty the account on Michigan? No, because there's other things at play here. But this is a great early litmus test for market dynamics. And we see this more in college football than the NFL. You will not see an NFL line move more than 3 points. Very rare, unless the starting quarterback gets hurt, of course. But that's not the case here. I think there has to be a point where you just hold your nose and bet Michigan. But I don't know if I'm there yet. Maybe by the end of the show you guys can convince me. I don't know if I can get there. But I like every number I'm seeing, like, for example, the Bryce Underwood touchdown number, it's a half. One. Can you throw one touchdown, Bryce Underwood? I mean, like, these are numbers that you usually see for FCS teams facing FBS opponents. This is Michigan at home against a big-time opponent. I want to unload on a lot of these props and a lot of these angles that I see value on with Michigan, but I don't know. The situation might just be too much for me to get there.
1: You know, when you mention the models, what they're saying, my stupid mind thinks of, it'd be cool if you had like a text thread going with like Cindy Crawford and Giselle Bundchen.
0: Oh, yeah.
1: Like, I think the over is
0: that's
1: the
0: a
1: right
0: different
1: place,
0: show.
1: Right? Yeah. I would like that. Yeah, those are the models right there that you're relying on. I like that idea. All right, we've got Rich Hornberger, Penn State All-American, Jared Smith, FSR betting analyst. I'm Brian Noe. Football is back on Underdog Sports, and so is your chance to instantly call yourself a millionaire. 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All right, coming up next, prop it up, the prop betting market. We will compare copious amounts of notes, get you a couple of plays. Hopefully they're winners. It's just a bunch of legwork for nothing. We'll get you some winners around the corner as well. It is Fox Sports Radio's Countdown to Kickoff, presented by Underdog, unleash your dog.
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13: This week, Finley Cadillac Henderson Player Performance of the Week is from the WNBA, as the WNBA announced last week that four-time league and reigning MVP Asia Wilson has been named Western Conference Player of the Month for the month of August. This is her fourth honor this year after receiving it in each of the previous 3 months of play for a full season sweep. Wilson is the only player in the league history to sweep WNBA monthly honors in multiple seasons. Over the month of August, in which the Aces posted a 7-5 record, Wilson averaged 25 points on 49.5% field goal shooting, 8.8 rebounds, 3.2 assists, 2.1 blocks, and knocked down 88% of her free throws in the 11 games in which she appeared. So big ups to Asia Wilson, who swept the 2026 Western Conference Player of the Month honors with this August award.
16: That was a Finley Cadillac Player Performance of the Week, brought to you by Finley Cadillac Henderson.
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0: plus seven. I think Arizona is going to keep it close with BYU on the road. Iowa State, Iowa, I'm taking the under 41.5. These games typically aren't barn burners, but they're hard fought. So give me the lower than 41.5 total points there. And then Ohio State at number 4, Texas. It was tasty to take plus points on the number 1 team in America, but I'm going to take the lower than the total on this one. So give me Ohio State, Texas, under the 49.5 points. I think this is going to play out more like their first matchup as opposed to the college football playoff game. I think it's going to be a little bit of a chess match.
1: Okay, I like to get you lowers and unders. But
0: I know, yeah.
1: Does not feature any of those things. Like, I'm earlier in the show, I'm under 22.5 in the first half. It's ticked down. Now it's 20.5, so I can't use that for rapid fire. So we got to pivot. Got to pivot in a different direction over here. So here's what I got for you. All right, you ready for this? You ready?
0: Let's hear it.
1: We've got Arch Manning. Give me over 19.5 completion. Short stuff, quick passes. Sark loves the screens, especially with a questionable offensive line in front of Arch. So I'll go with over 19.5 completions for Arch. Sorry, higher than 19.5 completions for Arch. Give me Steve Angeli, former Notre Dame product over here. Syracuse quarterback, peanut butter and jelly. That is right. Give me higher than 274.5 passing yards against the Cal Bears. He's in the dome. He'll be cooking today. And as we went over just a little bit ago, you know who sucks in college football? Arkansas. Give me Utah minus 12.5. Enjoy the day!
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8: 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And early in the show, I spoke on this and we don't have a lot of time. And the 49ers, they did this like they didn't have a lot of time. You know, the Niners and Kyle Shanahan smacked the Rams. And next thing you know, Kyle Shanahan signs an extension. It kind of went under the radar, so to speak. Like, it was just out of the blue. Kyle Shanahan signs an extension.
9: Out of the
8: Was it the right thing to do? Nobody knew about it. Do you like it?
9: Well, nobody found out about the accident for 11 days later, so why would we think that we would get any update when he got the extension? But I get it. I understand. You know, John Lynch, the relationship, obviously, you know, with his dad and, you know, Mike Shanahan, and now that Kyle Shanahan is, you know, the coach. I get it. It's really trying to create some stability within that organization. You know, I've said countless times that I think that the 49ers windows has closed on, you know, reaching the Super Bowl, even though, you know, they did have a good performance the other night against the Rams. But, I mean, who are you going to get as a head coach better than Kyle Shanahan out there that's available? Not many. Kyle Shanahan has been good, but he just has not been able to win the big games. Obviously, the Super Bowl and the playoffs, and you know, losing that game last year at home to be number one in the NFC West, and Seattle comes in and beats them on your home field. You know, games like that he has not been able to win. He's not a bad coach. I think he's one of the best, you know, young offensive minds in all of football. And when you look at, you know, the future of Brock Purdy and the potential that he has to be a really good quarterback, you know, why take him away from a coach that he has a good relationship with, understands the playbook, and, you know, is really, you know, kind of blossoming into being one of these good young quarterbacks in all this league? Why take that away from him? So I get it. I understand. So he's going to be there for a few more years. Obviously, the team is getting a little older. Especially with some of the injuries, Kittle, Debo, you know, Nick Bosa, Fred Warner, some of those guys. Trent Williams, obviously, he's seems like he's been there for like two decades. Team is getting older, but, you know, I get it. I understand. John, you know, Lynch wants Kyle Shanahan to run this team, and that's why they gave him the extension.
10: Hey, it's finally some good news. I mean, you know, all off season, it was a talk to Aiyuk, and then the owner basically dealing with some little issues and a little brothel, you know, a little Roach Motel, $140 worth, you know. Hey, man, $140, I'm like, what you doing? But, hey. You know, he's trying to they save the money on one end so they can give money on the other end. I guess that's how we look at it. But it's, to me, it's very warranted. If I'm the Niners, Kyle Shanahan going to be my coach until he says he doesn't want to coach anymore. That's how good of a coach I believe he is. He's one of the better coaches in the National Football League. People will point to, oh, he hadn't won a Super Bowl. I'd rather have a chance to win a Super Bowl than be watching everybody else have a chance to win a Super Bowl. And so he's consistently put his teams in a position to have a chance to win a Super Bowl. And so for Kyle Shanahan and the San Francisco 49ers, smart move, congratulations. You when you know you have a good coach, just like when you know you have a good player, you got to keep them around. Because it can be a lot worse than what you have. And I know a lot of the fans kind of, oh, man, we lose it. Kyle Shanahan's a great coach. Be thankful you got him. Because before Shanahan, it wasn't looking that good. Y'all had Harbaugh. But the coaches in between and all that, it wasn't good. And everybody knows that. And so don't get greedy. Understand what you have. Appreciate what you have. And it was absolutely the right thing to do, at least for me. I think Shanahan, a hell of a coach. Great offensive mind. The way he just dismantled the Rams, bro, it tells you all you need to know. And so kudos to him. Wish him nothing but the best. But, yeah, if I'm John Lynch and I'm that 49er team, we are staying together as long as they'll take us. And we got to take a break. We'll be back. That's Black Skull Burst. I'm TJ Houshmandzadeh. Up on Game.
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0: and CeeDee Lamb are the best wide receiver duo in the league. And this is perfect because this is you and I. Let's talk about it. Let's rank who we believe are the best duos in the league right now.
1: So what are the duos?
0: I mean, if you look
1: we,
0: at...
1: We have Justin Jefferson and Jordan Addison.
0: So the people that are only in the mix got to be what you just said, the Vikings, Addison, and Jet.
1: Obviously.
0: You go to Rounds with Puka and Devontae, the Bengals with T and Jamar.
1: Yep.
0: CD.
1: Picking.
0: And yep. GP. We missing anybody? Hey, Ilo, we missing any of any more duos?
1: No, I believe that's really about it. Four or five duos. I just think, like, right now, just, you know,
0: it's
1: looking
0: between
1: at
0: two. It's two.
1: It's only between two. I really think it's between T. Higgins and Jamar Chase, obviously. Well, I think Jamar Chase is the best wide receiver in all of football. That's just my personal opinion. And I would have to say CeeDee and Pickens. When Pickens is focused, man, and he's locked in, man, he's one of the premier athletes at the position. And it's unfortunate because we always have to throw in that when he's focused. He's very talented, man. He's slippery. He can, you know, he makes contested catches. He does all of those things that, you know, you want your wide receiver to do, and he can be special when he needs to be special, but he just has those lulls, I feel, in certain parts of the game where you need him to be elite. So I do agree with him. They are a great duo, him and CeeDee Lamb, but if I'm going to go with two, from a consistent standpoint of ball catching and making plays when it needs to be made, I'm going to go with T. Higgins and Jamar Chase. And I love Justin Jefferson, don't get me wrong, and Jordan Addison. But, you know, Jordan Addison's not always there. I don't know what they need to do from a offensive standpoint, KO, getting him more involved to take some of that pressure off of JJ. But I believe that Jordan Addison is talented enough to go out every game and at least catch six or seven balls. I believe he's that talented, but I believe they have to put him in positions to take some of that pressure off of JJ so he can go be elite. I think that's the only thing, altering my opinion of who I think the best duos in the NFL are.
0: This is when you number three for me is either Puka and Devontae or Jets and Addison. That for me, because I would probably put Puka and Devontae three over Jets and Addison. That's me. If we're talking about who is the best duo, if we base it off of last season, oh, it's for sure GP and CeeDee Lamb, for sure. If we base it off of their careers thus far, oh, it's T. Higgins and Jamar, for sure. Because we agree. Your opinion is my opinion. Jamar Chase is the best receiver in the league. And so, individually, are CeeDee Lamb and George Pickens better individually than T. Higgins? Many will say yes. But if you're going on the totality of each of their careers since they've gotten into the league, you got to give T. He's been consistent. And GP was consistent last year, but in Pittsburgh, he was inconsistent. And you can say the quarterback play was a yes, I'll give you that. But all we can do is judge you by how you've played. And so, based it off of last year, it's CeeDee and GP. You base it off of career, it's T. Higgins and Jamar Chase. Now, if I got to go into this year and say, who would I want? I'm taking Jamar and T because Jamar's the best receiver in the league. I know what I'm going to get out of him week in and week out. I'm going to get close to 110 catches. I'm going to get close to between 14 to 1,600 yards, 8 to 14 touchdowns. I know I'm getting that out of him. And so what I do like, though, with the Cowboys and GP and CD, they don't miss many games. CD was kind of banged up last year, and that's when GP went to work. But T, he's been missing some games here and there with injuries. That's what I don't like. But you get either one of those guys. When I say guys, any one of those duos, you good. But those to me are by far and away number one or two. Yeah. Number three and four, it's a further gap between two and three than it is between one and two. So that to me, and I'm trying to sit here and think, are there any more duos that we've missed? Before this year, you would have put A.J. Brown and Devontae Smith, but that's no longer a question. And so, yeah, it's just really those four teams, and specifically the Bengals and the Cowboys with the duos of who is the best.
1: Man, we had some real duos when we was playing, man.
0: Like, when you sit here and think about it, right?
1: People don't understand it. You had you and Chad.
0: Ilo, who you got? Who you got for us, Ilo?
2: We haven't seen him play yet, but Jalen Waddle and Cortland Sutton might be a sneaky duo this year.
0: Yeah, they'd be number five, though.
2: Oh yeah, no, like the top spots are
0: but
2: all.
0: But that is if, yeah, because you know what Sean Payton, he gonna use Waddle like he had when he had Ted Ginn and those when he got a speed guy, he gonna get him the ball. But that is kind of under the radar duo that nobody would think of. That is true.
1: Yeah.
0: That is a sneaky good duo.
1: Slippery.
0: It will be. But yeah, we did have some. We had at the time probably
1: no,
0: the best was
1: Marvin Reggie.
0: Then you had
1: you
0: Fitz
1: and TJ
0: and
1: Quan.
0: And Quan. You had me and Chad.
1: You had Steve Smith and Moosin. We had Eric Mose and Peerless Price. We had Jimmy Smith and Keenan McCardle.
0: Damn, it was
1: you
0: crazy.
1: You had T. Holt and Isaac Bruce. Some real duos.
0: Here right now, you got me and you on the radio. Who a better duo than that? Yeah, play with it.
1: Hey, we got to go to break, everybody.
0: Yeah, hey, I don't know what's going on with me. Hey, we got to take a break. And, hey, if you miss any of today's show, you want to catch the podcast, just search Fox Sports Radio. 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
0: Welcome back in the Up On Game, Fox Sports Radio. That's Mr. Plaxico Burris, and I am TJ Hushmanzada. Man, this show be going by so fast that the wait is over. Football is here, and so is DraftKings. 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The crown is yours. And we have not done this in a while, but it's back. Yeah. Up on game, down on game. Basically,
1: okay,
0: when I pick all the winners and y'all try to keep
1: up. Yeah, whatever, man. Don't do that, man.
0: Let's make sure we keep a count.
1: We know who the real champ is.
8: Up on game?
10: Hey, let's crank this up. Let's crank it up.
0: Keep an account
8: down on game.
2: Yeah, we're going to keep track. We just need to make sure that Penn State actually wins so that LeVar keeps doing the show. And we can have all three of you guys.
0: LeVar might be the bad luck charm. Every time he goes to the game, they're struggling. They're in the dogfight.
2: Yeah. Up on game, down on game. The guys are going to pick against the spread and the game totals. These are all courtesy of our friends over at DraftKings here. We're going to start with the Chicago Bears taking on the Carolina Panthers on the road. The Bears, a 3-point favorite. The total is 47.5.
1: 47.5. I'm going under. I just still don't believe in the Carolina Panthers and Bryce Young. So I'm going to take the Chicago Bears for the win in under 47.
0: Man, I know the Bears are a sexy pick for many people to think they have an opportunity to make it to the Super Bowl. I'm going to go. I'm going to also take the under on that. The Panthers in that defense. But I'm going to take the Carolina Panthers to pull the upset. I got the Panthers in the under.
2: All right. Next up, we have the Baltimore Ravens heading to Indianapolis to take on the Colts. Baltimore, another road favorite, 3.5 here. The total also 47.5.
1: Well, I'm going to take Lamar Jackson and the Baltimore Ravens. They will probably win by a touchdown. And I'm just really unsure about the quarterback play for the Colts right now. Danny Jones, Richardson, you just really don't know what you're going to get from them. So I'm taking Lamar Jackson but with a touchdown, and I'm going under on the points.
0: Yeah, when you start picking these teams, like new offense, new coordinator with Lamar Jackson, Daniel Jones will be the quarterback for Colts, very familiar with the offense. Defense should be a lot better. That secondary is going to be really good. So I'm going to go upset again. I'm going to take the Colts, and I'm going to go over the points.
2: All right. Next up, the Cowboys, a trendy Super Bowl pick every year, it seems. In New York for Sunday Night Football, Dallas, another road favorite here by 3. The total, 48.5.
1: Oh, man, I'm taking the Giants, taking the G-Men. John Harbaugh's first, game as the head coach for the New York Giants under the lights, Big Blue, Sunday Night Football. So I'm taking my G-men, and you know what? I'm going over on the points, man. I just really feel like it's going to be a lot of scoring, so I'm taking the G-men. I'm going over on the points.
0: Well, we know the Cowboys are going to score. I picked the Cowboys to win this division. They better start the season off with a bang. I'm taking the Dallas Cowboys to win the game. I'm taking the Dallas Cowboys to score about 30 points. And the Giants come up and get about 15 to 17, then we got the over. So I'm taking the Cowboys and over. I believe the Cowboys are a sneaky Super Bowl contender.
2: All right, real quick, wrap it up with Denver heading to Kansas City with Patrick Mahomes making his return. Kansas City, a 2.5-point favorite. Total is 43.5.
1: I'm taking KC, and I'm going over on the points for 2.5. So I'm taking the Patrick Mahomes.
0: Wow, like we are literally every game on the opposite side. I'm taking the under, but I'm taking the Denver Broncos. That left tackle position with the Chiefs is iffy. We don't know what it's going to be. I got the Broncos and under.
2: All right, that's up on game, down on game.
0: So that does up on game. We are done. I will be 5 or whatever I am, and Plaxico will be what he is, less than me. Fox Sports Radio, we appreciate you guys for tuning in up on game. We will see y'all next week. That's Mr. Burris. I'm TJ Zumzada. Y'all stay tuned in. Great weekend.
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1: In the NFL, Green Bay Packers tight end Tucker Kraft has agreed to a four-year, $75 million extension. Las Vegas Raiders tight end Michael Mayer has agreed to a three-year, $45 million extension. In college football, Michigan has a 10-0 halftime lead over 11th-ranked Oklahoma on a 38-yard touchdown run by Bryce Underwood. 10th-ranked Texas A&M, a 17-10 halftime advantage over Arizona State. 16th-ranked Penn State has just gone up 17-3 over Temple midway through the third quarter. Number 6, Oregon, a 7-3 lead at Oklahoma State, 10.5 minutes in on a 96-yard interception return for a touchdown by Devin Jackson of the Ducks. 5th-ranked Indiana, a 48-0 over Howard in the third quarter. Number 2, Georgia, 35-0 over Western Kentucky in the second. I'm Isaac Lowenkron.
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0: to the Michigan-Oklahoma game in Ann Arbor because as we speak, several screen grabs are circulating on social media of a clip from the telecast of this game depicting an Oklahoma player who has an unfortunate brown-colored stain on the rear of his trousers. Now, remember, the Michigan field is not a grass field, no mud, it's field turf. Jonas, I would appreciate it if you do not personally identify this gentleman over the air. However, these pictures are spreading on social media that this Oklahoma player suffered an unfortunate accident. You've seen the photo yourself. And now for our analysis, we go to Fox Sports Radio body function insider, Jonas Knox. Jonas?
1: Well, I mean, Chris Plank covers Oklahoma. Can we reach out to him and see whether or not they use Yoo-Hoo as detergent when they're cleaning their uniforms?
0: Consider it done.
1: This dude looks like he... Yeah, he sat on one, that's for sure. Listen, you know, sometimes that happens. I mean, you know, Mark Schlereth got the nickname Stink for a reason. Mm-hmm. You know, sometimes you got to go and you got to go. The problem is they're wearing white pants,
0: yeah,
1: which is a real issue. It's like wearing white jeans to a chili cook-off. Never do that. Now, not only just because it might spill on the front, but it might spill on the back, if you know what I mean. Right, Isaac?
0: Been there. Just by process of elimination and deductive reasoning, I'm trying to think of other explanations. And number one would
1: be the other thing too. It's never just one time. I'll just say that.
0: Okay.
1: Like there's always seemingly a follow up to this. Yeah. It's like ants or rats. There's never just one. They run in packs. When you have the you know, no pun intended, the runs,
0: yeah,
1: or you have anything, you know, any issues like that with, mm-hmm, your back porch, it's never just one time, and oh, that's it, I'm good here. But there seemingly is a follow-up, it's like an aftershock for an earthquake, and I would just say he's getting really close to his knee brace.
0: Oh,
1: so
0: yeah,
1: you got to,
0: yeah,
1: worry about the friction there, yeah, if that gets down there. That's a problem, but, you know, it's early in the season. Everybody's working out the kinks.
0: You know, you are even more insightful about this very specific subject than even I had anticipated. So kudos to you. Now, the other item that I sent Jonas, you know, you're just talking about the Rams' performance in their season opener at Melbourne, and the Rams might have had a hellish experience in that game. They got destroyed by the 49ers in Melbourne, but fortunately, their wives and girlfriends did not. Quarterback Matthew Stafford's wife hosted a watch party at their home for Rams' wives and girlfriends, featuring the following amenities: a giant outdoor big screen TV, approximately 40 bottles each of red wine and white wine, clothes, beauty products, hydro flasks, massages, baby products, jewelry, and food, including an ice cream cart. One of the Rams' wives gave a tour of the proceedings on Instagram. Listen.
2: So I'm listening to the first Rams' wives event of the year. This was a watch party at the Stafford house. They had the craziest setup with a giant screen in the backyard. The first thing we did was basically go grab a giant bag and just fill it up with a bunch of free stuff. There was wine, baby clothes, regular clothes, hydro flask, so many beauty products. Sony Clover was there. They were also at our holiday party last year. I made a diaper bag and a game day bag, and then there was also Bless the Label, so we did custom hats. Bar Bessel was there. We made crew necks. Everyone was taking shots. And then there's my mommy mocktail that was so, so good. There's the baby bump. There was so much food. There also was a massage therapist, so I did get a massage while I was there. Got someone going down. Got a cute little bracelet with a charm. There was an ice cream cart for dessert. And then we all just hung out and watched the game, and it was so, so fun.
0: Here for further analysis, Fox Sports Radio watch party insider Jonas Knox. Jonas?
1: Listen, it's just too much. That's too much for me. Look, I'm used to, when I hang out with the in-laws, they are Mexican, and so for anybody that knows this, they love to party. Love to party. But it's real simple, man. It's pretty easy. A bounce house for the kids and a cooler Modelo's. We're good.
0: I don't think even in the bounce house.
1: Yeah, like, yes, you don't. That's a fair point. You just, you know, that's the way this works. And you need, you know, a party speaker that you could also use for karaoke later on when people are half in the bag. Like, that's how that party goes. This is just too much. That's way too much. And, by the way, how about all of that setup just to watch their team get opened up by the Niners in Australia? Boy, what a great idea. Hey, by the way, Isaac, yeah, I do want to pay off the tease here. I was giving you some love in that tease. I don't know if you knew what I was alluding to.
0: Oh, I knew what you were alluding to, and I'm saving it for later.
1: Oh, see, oh yes!
0: If you had the level of sophistication in there about this business that I do, that's coming up.
1: Yes!
0: You know, not as great as last week, but they still have time in the second half, if you know what I mean.
1: I'll tell you this. You could keep your Ross Dellingers, your Pete Thamels. You can keep all of them.
0: Yeah.
1: There's not a more embedded college football reporter than Isaac Lowenkron.
0: Well, because of this one,
1: yes,
0: one that connection.
1: Is correct.
0: Yeah. So stay tuned for that in hour number two.
1: By the way, they're gonna put a statue up for ILO in College Station. Just putting that out there right now. All right. Jonas Knox here on Fox Sports Radio at the Jonas Knox on X. At Jonas Knox Show on Instagram. You can hang out with us, as always, on the iHeartRadio app. All right, so coming up next here, we're going to give you the brutal truth. We're going to tell you the honest truth about things that you've been force-fed over the last several days in the world of sports, and it's yours right here on FSR.
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0: Sports Radio. By the way, coming up top of next hour, we'll call it a little over 10 minutes from now, we are going to unveil our 2026 season picks for the NFL season. So that'll be yours here again coming up a little over 10 minutes from now, featuring a first in Super Bowl history. So we'll get into that for you again top of next hour here on FSR. By the way, quick update around the world of college football. I opened up the show celebrating Michigan, rising above all the negativity and all the jokes that people have been making all week long about that awful performance and mysterious second they found on the clock against Western Michigan. Currently up 10-7 over the Oklahoma Sooners. Right, they did have a 10-0 lead at halftime. Oklahoma scored. They've got the ball, and they are driving again. So we will see how things play out, and we will keep you updated here on that game throughout the course of this show. Also, of note, you know, Oregon struggled a little bit last week. Find themselves down 17-14 to Oklahoma State this week. There was a weather delay in that game, so we'll keep you posted on that. But who knows, maybe Oregon could be on upset alert as that game continues to progress. And again, the great Isaac Lohenkron will have you updated on all that throughout the course of this show. If you would like to follow along on X, you can do so at the Jonas Knox. That is at the Jonas Knox on X. You can also follow along on Instagram as well, too. At Jonas Knox Show, at Jonas Knox Show on IG. And right now, it's time for this.
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1: Now,
3: let's get kinky.
1: Here's some of the big stories from the last week. But Jonas, the real question is, do you care?
4: I don't care.
0: And for that, we turn it over to our executive producer, Bo Benson, to find out what the hell people have been talking about all week. Bo?
5: You see that big catch and run by one of the best names in college football, Rocky Beers?
0: Oh, great name.
5: Wonderful name.
0: You know what's great about that? They showed this meet and greet event with Modelo on Big Noon Kickoff. And right after that, they panned over to Rocky Beers warming up for the game.
5: Wonderful.
0: That's excellent production, if you ask me. So kudos to
5: someone did their homework.
0: Yeah.
5: Speaking of tight ends, the Green Bay Packers and Tucker Kraft agreed to a huge extension this morning on the eve of the new NFL season. Jonas, do you care?
0: I mean, not really. Look, it's appropriate that, you know, with a last name like that, he'd be playing in Green Bay. I would also say this. You remember when a guy suffered a knee injury and there was real concern about what the rest of his career would look like? This guy just ripped his knee up and he just got a massive extension. So modern medicine and recovery has completely changed from what we've been used to over the past few years. Next!
5: Jonas, I remember watching Tom Brady tear his ACL and thinking, oh my God, his career's over.
0: Oh yeah, that's it.
5: Crazy.
0: Like, and that was right off the nearly undefeated season. And you're thinking to yourself, oh my God, they'll never be the same again.
5: Yep.
0: Now the guy's slapping Logan Paul. What are we doing here?
5: Yeah. The Detroit Lions and the Dallas Cowboys both opened up some Max Crosby-sized amounts of cap space with some contract restructures ahead of the year. Jonas, do you care?
0: Yeah, I do care.
6: Hey, I love it here.
0: The Bears did something similar, and everyone's like, ooh, does this mean they're going to go after Max Crosby? I love how Max Crosby's back with the Raiders, and it's, you know, everybody's holding hands and jumping for joy and saying, oh my God, he's back. It was meant to be. It was meant to be. Dude, they wanted to trade him. It's not like, you know, he was, you know, something happened and there was some paperwork went wrong. And no, this wasn't our intent. No, your intent was to trade him. Had Baltimore not backed out, they were more than happy to say goodbye to Max Crosby. So this idea that everybody comes back and we got our arms wrapped around each other and it was all meant to be. No, it happened because Baltimore backed out because they realized they could acquire Trey Hendrickson and they'd basically get the same player with less injury concern. Let's go live to our I Have a Thought on Max Crosby insider, Chris Perfett, for the latest. Chris?
7: Come home, Max. By the way, I just mostly wanted to say Oklahoma State scored again.
0: Oh, boy. Well, listen, Jeff Schwartz is going to have some explaining to do. So have fun with that. Next!
5: The Chicago Bears extended running back DeAndre Swift. Jonas, do you care?
0: Yeah, listen, he had a good year last year, and Ben Johnson knows him well, and I think there were some people that were concerned with his output because they looked back at the numbers with the Lions under Ben Johnson as OC. But we can celebrate Caleb Williams all we want. That running attack and that rushing game from the Bears was what really improved year over year and what set them apart. You can go back to that game against the Eagles on Black Friday, and they ran through Philly. I mean, brutally. Beat them up physically, and it was those two running backs, Swift and Menungai, who had monster games. Next!
5: The Los Angeles Clippers gave Bradley Beal, one of the players in their history, the number three to wear this year, last worn, of course, by Chris Paul, the best player in their history, who was apparently promised that number would be retired. So, Jonas, do you care?
0: Yeah, I do.
2: I love it. I love it.
0: I love this little animosity they've got with Chris Paul. I love the way this whole thing has transpired, and it's good
3: number
0: to see
3: three.
0: Some news other than the other stuff that's gone on with the Clippers. Next!
5: 31 Malibu area homes were ordered to evacuate following the opening of a sinkhole under a home that is owned by Nicolas Cage. Jonas, do you think the sinkhole opened because of the unbearable weight of his massive talent, and do you care?
0: Not really. Listen, sinkholes are a problem for people that don't deal with sinkholes in other parts of the country. Out here, when we get a sinkhole, you may as well just open up the center of the universe and drop everybody inside. It's awful. I would also say this. Nicolas Cage, a tad bit overrated. I don't get it. I've never gotten it, but maybe we'll discuss it more now.
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0: In the NFL, Green Bay Packers tight end Tucker Kraft has agreed to a 4-year, $75 million extension. Las Vegas Raiders tight end Michael Mayers agreed to a 3-year, $45 million extension. In college football, Oklahoma State leading number 6 Oregon 24-14 with 1:56 left to play in the second quarter. Number 11 Chris, Oklahoma and Michigan are now tied at 10, 3 minutes into the fourth quarter. 10th ranked Texas A&M up 38-20 over Arizona State with 8:38 remaining in the fourth quarter. 16th ranked Penn State up 27-9 over Temple, 1:52 left in the fourth quarter. Number 2, Georgia, up 56-6 over Western Kentucky, 4 minutes into the third. Earlier, 5th-ranked Indiana shut out Howard, 55-0. I'm Isaac Lohenkron.
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0: a 63-6 lead over Western Kentucky 2 minutes into the fourth quarter. Earlier, fifth-ranked Indiana defeated Howard 55-0. At the Lincoln, Philadelphia, 16th-ranked Penn State over Temple 27-9. And finally, Jonas, that takes us to College Station, where
1: yes.
0: Number 10, Texas A&M, defeated Arizona State 48-20. But as always, the real story was off the field, thanks to the best social media account, not just in college football, not just in sports, but anywhere. And that is the official account of the Texas A&M Campus Police, which live tweets their police log during all home football games. Frankly, not as entertaining as last week, but not bad either. Here are our top three postings of the day. Section 100A contacted two minors with alcohol, stated they were 21, but changed their minds. Citations issued.
1: No way. You know what? I'm just kidding. I'm 19.
0: Not really understanding the strategy there. I mean, it's one thing to...
1: You had them. You literally had them.
0: I mean, it's like the cops are like, okay, well, we'll see you later. Oh, no. We're actually... Oh, by the way, this apparently was posted at 10 a.m. local time, just for further context. All right, on we go to section 100G. Saw officer and tried hiding his drink behind his leg. As officer approached, he tried hiding behind his friend. Citation issued. Unquote. I mean, does he just need simply larger friends to hide behind?
1: You got to get one of those. Man, people think I'm kidding. Look, I don't want to air this guy out. Do you have any more, Isaac? I don't want to interrupt your...
0: I have one more. I have the last one. Ironically, this is back in Section 100A, which had some an incident earlier. Section 100A. Saw officer and tried to hide drink. She stated it was, quote, orange juice, unquote. Citation issued. Jonas?
1: Look, I mean, you know, one quick sniff and you could figure out pretty quickly whether or not that was actually orange juice. I worked with somebody at a TGI Fridays who got fired for drinking on the job, which, by the way, if they wanted to, you'd lose your entire staff if they really did a deep dive into that crew. But I remember they got popped because they were walking around with this cup of soda and somebody asked them, like, what is that? Coke. Oh, interesting. Took a whiff. Little Jack Daniels and Coke. There you go. Got served papers. Next thing you know, they were out on the street. But I would simply say this. Look, Will Stein, the head coach for Kentucky, he was, you know, talking this week just about the Alabama game as they're kicking off. And he told the kids, like, look, I want you guys to be obnoxious. I want you to scream and yell at Alabama. They're coming into our house. I want you to make it uncomfortable. And he encouraged everybody to bring flasks. Because one of the issues that they've had now that they're serving booze at college stadiums all over the country, because we can make so much money doing it,
0: sure,
1: is that there's a lot of people that are not in their seats because they're hanging out at the bar having drinks. And so he said, look, if it means bringing in a flask to the game, to where it won't pop up in a metal detector, so you could throw one of those in your socks, fill it up with booze. You can also get a fake soda can sleeve that says Diet Pepsi, but it's like PEPCI with the same logo and everything. And you throw those on a beer, and you can walk around freely with that. I happen to know a guy, and I would never air him out here on the show, Eric. I would never do that, but I know a guy who I may or may not have seen during a Little League game last season drinking one of those fake Diet Pepsis in the dugout. So there's options. I'm just saying, you know, it's better than hiding behind your leg, hiding the beer behind your leg, and then hiding behind your friend, which got caught.
0: A couple of observations. First of all, if only you could break down on a regular basis a sports topic with the same command and sophistication as you are able to break down the various ins and outs of the drinking culture, I think you would really have, that's the next step for you. The other thing is, you would think that a coach whose last name is Stein would recommend a stein of beer instead of a flask. And also, I'd never realized this before. I'm sure your many friends on and admirers on social media would realize this. When you said the word obnoxious, do you know that you cannot say obnoxious without nox?
2: Listen, tell me about it.
0: Yeah. I just realized that just now.
2: Yes. Tell me about it. Look, throw a K in there. Like, let's turn it into something. I'm telling you, man. Look, I'm trying to help people out here. I'm giving them options.
0: Yeah.
2: You know, there's some people who want to break down what's going to improve your team. I'm trying to get these people to pass some of these security measures that are taking place at College Game.
0: I don't think that your legions of followers and fans on social media appreciate that enough. And by the way, as a preview of coming attractions, thank goodness, but Texas A&M is also home next week against Kentucky.
1: Against Kentucky?
2: Yes.
1: Yes. Will Stein.
2: Yes.
1: Wow.
2: Okay, it's going to be a flask off. Isaac, I'm telling you, man, one of the great reporters in college football history is Isaac Lowenthal.
0: Is there enough time for you to do a remote broadcast from the tailgate next week?
2: Oh God, could you imagine that? You and I will get slaughtered. And I mean, by the way, based on the text messages from your wife and her coverage of the issue at the Oklahoma-Michigan game, she's invited. I'm just letting you know.
0: No, she is a retired Hall of Fame drinker. Retired, the key word.
2: Yeah. Well, hey, look, kids in College Station, get after it, all right? And if you're playing Kentucky, bring your flasks. There's going to be a flask off next week.
0: And by the way, in the final, Michigan did hold on for the 17-10 win over Oklahoma.
2: That's what I'm talking about right there. There you go, Wolverines. Yeah, they needed no extra second needed for this game, huh? People should be ashamed of themselves criticizing the great Michigan program. It's not their fault, you know, somebody couldn't count or sync up clocks. Yeah, maybe it is. Jonas Knox here on Fox Sports Radio, at the Jonas Knox on X, at Jonas Knox Show on Instagram. All right, so it is time for the return. All right, it is time for the return of Knox Locks. The first batch of picks against the spread in the NFL. Week one is here, and Knox Locks is yours, and it's next here on Fox Sports Radio.
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6: It's time for the Finley Cadillac Henderson Player Performance of the Week.
7: This week, Finley Cadillac Henderson Player Performance of the Week is from the WNBA, and once again here in the hometown with the Aces. As the WNBA announced last week that four-time league and reigning MVP Asia Wilson has been named Western Conference Player of the Month for the month of August. This is her fourth honor this year after receiving it in each of the previous 3 months of play for a full season sweep. Wilson is the only player in the league history to sweep WNBA monthly honors in multiple seasons after claiming both available awards in the 2020 Wubble season. Over the month of August, in which the Aces posted a 7-5 record, Wilson averaged 25 points on 49.5% field goal shooting, 8.8 rebounds, 3.2 assists, 2.1 blocks, and knocked down 88% of her free throws in the 11 games in which she appeared. Our Brandi Flores caught up with Asia before the break and asked about the numbers she was putting up and what that means to her.
8: It means something to me in a way that I'm reaping the benefits of me just working hard, you know? I mean, that's something that you always want to be. You want to be better than what you were before. That is always a goal of mine. When you're able to continue to show up as your best self, as your true self, and you're understanding the work that you put in, you see it coming to fruition, I think that's what it really matters to me. The numbers are always great. Glad that we're able to put up those type of numbers. But when it comes to me and how I measure myself, I'm going to always measure myself as just being better than when I was last year.
7: Asia Wilson talking about all her numbers that she's been putting up and what it means to her. On August 25th, Wilson earned her 32nd Western Conference Player of the Week award, which is one award from tying Tina Charles' record of 33 honors. Some of her big-time performances in the month of August, but not limited to, August 6th at Indiana, Asia Wilson had 26 points, 13 boards to go along with 3 assists, 2 blocks, and a key steal at the end of overtime in the narrow 86-84 Aces victory over the Fever. August 11th versus the Mystics, Asia had 26 points, including 5-5 from the free throw line, pulled down 13 rebounds, had 4 blocks, and the Aces snapped the Mystics' 7-game winning streak in their 86-76 home victory. In August 23rd at Toronto, she had a game-high 27-point, 7-rebound, and 7-assist performance that helped lift the Aces to an 88-78 win over Toronto in Vancouver. So big ups to Asia Wilson, who swept the 2026 Western Conference Player of the Month honors with this August award. That was the Finley Cadillac Player Performance of the Week award brought to you by Finley Cadillac Henderson, the prestigious Cadillac dealer of the year. 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

0: said that Bryce Underwood has got to play better. And by the way, he did not bring Bryce Underwood in. He was not the guy that green-lighted that $12 million NIL deal. And basically what he said was, if he wants to keep his job, he's got to play well. I will play whoever I think is the best quarterback to help us win. But has it changed in your mind, as it has in my mind, that being critical of collegiate athletes is fair game because, well, technically they are professional athletes now?
1: I agree, Steve. And I think as long as you stay within the boundaries of the game, right, whether you're a fan, whether you're a broadcaster, writer, certainly watching the game last weekend, I came away with a very similar notion that Whittingham did, which is that Bryce had to be better. And guess what? He was. The other thing, especially as it relates to the intra-team, intra-locker room dynamic that goes on, there is so much, even those of us that cover sports every day, there is so much that we don't know. Mm-hmm. There is so much that we don't know behind the scenes about what makes a particular player tick. And that to me, Steven, you've been around locker rooms longer than I have, that seemed to me to be the thing that Whittingham felt he had to say to get Underwood's attention. Because it used to be that the authority in the college football dynamic belonged to the head coach. In this case, no more. I mean, think about if I had told anyone 10 years ago or even 5 years ago that the biggest item on the payroll of a team, legally, outwardly, publicly facing, is not the coach but the star quarterback. And that's just completely upside down. And that financial dynamic, I believe, Steve, exactly what you're saying, it has changed the way that we believe we can speak about players. And I've always been careful to criticize when you talk about performance. But as long as you're staying within the boundaries of what's happening on the field, I'm fine with it. And I also defer in some ways to the coach and manager. That is the most important part of the job, especially with today's athletes, knowing how they tick, knowing how either sensitive or how strongly in a positive way they might react to some gentle coaching, let's say, or critique. And I think Underwood, to his credit, answered a lot of questions. And I hope anyone, any fan, any writer, any blogger, whatever it might be, that was hypercritical of him last week would turn around and give him the credit he deserves this afternoon.
2: So there's another quarterback who has a lot of pressure on him and has had it since he was born because his last name is Manning. And he has, it's Arch Manning, and he has a huge game, obviously, this afternoon against Ohio State. Do you think Arch has done enough yet to really solidify himself as someone who could be successful in the NFL? Do you think today's game is kind of just pivotal to his career? Because if it's a disaster, that could really affect him. And if he's great, then that changes things as well.
1: He will still be given the benefit of the doubt for two reasons. His last name probably helps, if we're being honest. But I think he's played well enough. I mean, he has not had a bad career by any stretch.
2: Right.
1: Has he hit every single expectation that the most lofty ideas had? Probably not.
2: And there weren't even fair, to be honest.
1: Right, exactly. And I love, by the way, that in talking about how you can shape your legacy, the baptism by fire that he had the first time he played the Buckeyes, I think we all go back to as one of those, oh my goodness, moments about if he might fall short of the expectations. So tonight represents that chance to write a different story. And I do believe he'll get the benefit of the doubt. Everything you hear about him, hard worker, good teammate, all the things that you want to see. Do I think he's the Heisman front runner right now? I would tend to say the gentleman down in South Bend might have the edge, just based on the way that how convincingly Carr played in the second half, especially against Wisconsin last week. So this is definitely a prove-it game. There's obviously, between Sayan and Smith, a couple guys on the other side tonight that are going to be part of the Heisman conversation. So there's no stage like this one, Tracy, for either side. I think coming out of this game, not that those of us who love college football tend to overreact to early season games. We never do that. So that's never happened before in the history of the game. So certainly by the time tonight is over, there will be a very strong challenger identified in the competition against C.J. Carr. And I think we have to wait for the final scoreline to see if it's someone from the Scarlet and Gray or someone from the Longhorns.
2: Fantastic. Thank you so much for joining us today, JP. Have so much fun today in Ann Arbor. I'm jealous. Go Blue. You guys, we have so much more to discuss. Fox Football Saturday. We've got the do's and the don'ts, so don't go anywhere.
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0: It has been a very fun show so far. We are well brought to you, presented by Underdog, Unleash Your Dog. Unleash Your Dog. Speaking of Underdog, there's a game going on tomorrow, Steve, before we get to the do's and don'ts, that I want to talk about, because this is probably a bold statement in week one of the NFL, but it's a potential AFC Championship matchup, in my opinion, and that is Bills and Texans. Bills minus 1.5. Am I being ridiculous in week one and saying we may have an AFC Championship matchup on our hands?
1: Well, the only way we're going to have an AFC Championship matchup if is C.J. Stroud actually plays well this year.
0: Well, he's Ohio State quarterback. So.
1: And he was a disaster in the playoffs last year. He's been really a disaster in the postseason, has regressed, which is why the Texans have not offered him a contract extension yet, even though the other quarterbacks have in that quarterback class. On their deals. So, yeah, the Texans have a lot of things working for them. They have an outstanding defense. I like their coach. They have a lot of things going for them. But none of that's going to matter unless C.J. Stroud does a complete turnaround and returns to the form we saw during his rookie season.
0: I just would like everyone at home to know that I really made Monty laugh with my little under the breath. I mean, well, he is an Ohio State quarterback comment. So thank you for understanding me.
1: Yes, Monty.
2: It was just really subtle. Like, you just, it was just like a matter of fact to you.
0: Right.
2: You know what I mean? Which is what was so funny about it. It was just like a matter of fact, like a throwaway line. Did they tell actors, just throw away the line? You just threw away a line. But it made me laugh. It was so
1: first of all, I was shocked that you would even say that this is a potential AFC Championship game.
0: I am a professional.
1: With a Ohio State quarterback.
0: I am a professional.
2: Wow. Unbiased.
0: When push comes to shove, I am a professional and I can do my job and still aid Ohio State. But, let's do the do's and don'ts. Don't be unprofessional, but do stay tuned for the do's and don'ts here.
3: Highlighting the do's.
4: Ooh, I love that.
3: And putting a spotlight on the don'ts.
5: The subject brings me no joy.
6: Don't do that.
7: That's insane.
3: It's time for the do's and the don'ts in sports.
0: All right, Steve, my don't is going back to something we talked about earlier in the game. Do not fly to us, or earlier in the day, do not fly to Australia for a football game based on the day before and think you're going to win it. The Rams had all these experts for 2 years who were flying back and forth. None of those guys, as my mom said, none of those guys actually had to play a football game after that. Don't be ridiculous and that arrogant.
1: I also have a don't about that game for a different reason.
0: Do it.
1: Don't believe that just because the Rams mailed in week one, that everything is going to be good going forward. And the reason I say that is, eyeball test on Matthew Stafford. Mm-hmm. Now, I will say this. Tom Brady was one of one, folks. And how Tom Brady was able to keep himself physically fit and never seem to age, I don't think we'll ever have the true answer. But we have seen quarterbacks have big seasons late in their career and literally go off the deep end.
0: Mm-hmm.
1: It happened to Brett Favre. The big year he had in Minnesota. The next year, fell off the cliff. It happened to Peyton Manning in Denver. Big year, mm-hmm. fell off the cliff. It is very conceivable. Matthew Stafford, remember, was considering retirement.
0: Yes, he was.
1: After last year. Go out on top as a league MVP, but he wanted another run for the Super Bowl. But I'm watching him throw out there, and it is conceivable that Matthew Stafford at age 38, who's thrown a lot of passes, maybe going off the cliff. And if he goes off the cliff, there's no way the Rams are going to be contenders for a Super Bowl this year. So don't believe that everything will be okay for the Rams moving forward until we actually see that Matthew Stafford is still an elite quarterback. Because week one, forget the stats, eyeball test, he did not look right.
0: No, he definitely did not. But I'm going to go with another don't, also kind of related to this game. I would still say don't write the Rams off just yet. I agree with you. Matthew Stafford did not look good. I do think the jet lag played a part in all of it. And so I'll be curious to see what happens next week. But you're right. He didn't look good. Miles Garrett also looked absolutely terrible.
1: I mean, miserable.
0: If both of those guys are falling off a cliff, then it's completely over. But I don't know, that's to say, I have a question for you. What game do you think everyone has to pay attention to the rest of the weekend?
1: As far as the NFL is concerned, I think this Bills Texans game is definitely.
0: Okay.
1: Yeah, because I think for the Bills, who are still considered the favorites to come out of the AFC, which is amazing because obviously with Josh Allen, they never even made it to a Super Bowl. This is a real test. You're on the road against the Texans. You know, CJ Stroud has a lot to prove this year. He's fighting for his future in Houston right now. If the Bills can go in there and win convincingly, then we can say, all right, the Bills, at least week one, have shown they are the team to beat on the AFC.
0: Is there a player this weekend that has to prove to you that he still has it?
1: Well, there's a lot of...
0: I
1: would say Patrick Mahomes.
0: That's fair.
1: I mean, you know, you come back from the first serious injury of your career. This is not the same Chiefs team that he's had in the past. He doesn't have the weapons that he had in the past. And frankly, his numbers were down the last couple of years anyway. They had a losing record before he got hurt last year. So, yeah, all eyes are on Mahomes because a lot of people are saying, yeah, last year was an aberration. The Chiefs will be back. They're only going to be back if Mahomes is back to form.
0: I'm interested to see Bo Nix in that game. And is he? I think we might see an even more improved Bo Nix than last year. So I think the Broncos are also a fun team to watch. Those are the two games. All right, don't go anywhere. This is Fox Football Saturday. Tracy Taylor with Steve Hartman. And we have so much more to discuss. So we will talk to you after the break.
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0: Of course, he's going to be better in future weeks. But if you look at the rest of his career, like, he's never had an MVP vote before. He's never had an All-Pro vote before. And him being one of the best quarterbacks in the league is integral to them being that Super Bowl title champion, you know, at the end of the year. If they end up being a team with a very good Matthew Stafford, but maybe closer to where he has been throughout his career, then they're not going to necessarily win that division.
1: When you look at that Chiefs-Broncos game that I brought up, obviously this is a big one for Mahomes. He's coming back from injury. I actually think it's a pretty big game for Bo Nix to show that it wasn't just an aberration in the playoffs, that he is fully healthy. What do you want to see from him on Monday night to show that the Broncos are a contender to potentially go deep in the playoffs as well?
0: Yeah, it's a great call, because you got to forget that he had multiple surgeries this offseason. He gets Jalen Waddle. He has all the continuity. I think they're catching the Chiefs at a perfect time with Mahomes just coming back from an injury, integrating all these rookies into the lineup. It really sets up in a way for Denver, if they want to go win this division, stealing a game on the road, which is what the 49ers did as well. That counted as a home game for the Rams. That is a huge advantage right off the bat. And there are way more questions, way more new starters, way more uncertainty with the Chiefs, whereas the Broncos are basically bringing back all their starters and Jalen Waddle added to the mix.
2: All right, Greg, I want to ask about a team that some people, to my surprise, are really buying into right now, the Cowboys. 2 years ago, I picked the Cowboys to win the Super Bowl. We'll see how that worked out. Cowboys have not even been to the conference championship game since the 95 season. They open on the road against the Giants, and I'm a big believer that John Harbaugh, a great person, by the way, is one of the most overrated coaches in the NFL, and he proved that with Lamar Jackson in Baltimore. The idea he's going to turn around the fortunes of the Giants, to me, is delusional. But do you buy into the Cowboys? Do you think this could be a year where everything actually rolls the right way for the Cowboys?
0: I do, and yet I still trust the Eagles more in that division. I think Harbaugh is going to be a floor raiser, just get them confident, and they do have good talent on the defensive side, especially up front. So that's the matchup I'm looking for in this game. The Cowboys lost their best offensive lineman, Tyler Smith, for about a month. And this is an offensive line, to me, that's going to make or break whatever your predictions are for the Cowboys this year, because they have a lot of young talent, a lot of high draft picks. So they could be as good as a top 5-8 offensive line, but they really haven't showed it. They haven't been healthy enough. If they're good, then Dak Prescott and Pickens and CeeDee Lamb are just going to eat.
1: So you mentioned the Eagles, and, you know, Eagles fans, I read something funny the other day that for Eagles fans, winning the Super Bowl is not their greatest joy. Their greatest joy is telling you why they're not going to win the Super Bowl. But I have seen, which I thought was pretty, Jason Gay, Wall Street Journal, wrote that. It was pretty fantastic. You look at this Eagles team, they now bring in a new offensive coordinator. They don't have A.J. Brown, which they think is a good thing. They're getting picked a lot to go to the Super Bowl. Are they a Super Bowl contender again?
0: Absolutely, because if you look at the rosters in the NFL, you just drafted on, okay, who are the 15 best players on each team?
1: Mm-hmm.
0: The Rams and the Eagles would probably be the two teams that would go first. Seahawks would be in that mix. They are talented. I always look at line play first on both sides of the ball. They got a ton of talent, and I look at this game, for instance, this weekend against Washington, and that was the one that really surprised me when I just looked at the numbers. I'm like, I think Philadelphia is going to smoke them. It might take Jalen Hurts a little while to get going in this new offense, but they've shown they can win a Super Bowl with Jalen Hurts playing pretty mediocre for most of the regular season as long as he can turn it on at the end. So I am a big believer that they'll bounce back. And for them, bouncing back is what? Like 13 wins? They won 11 games last year. They never don't win 11 games under Nick Sirianni.
2: All right, so Dante Moore looked awful today, so much for him being the runaway favorite to be the number one overall pick. Maybe he still will be, but certainly didn't look like it today for Oregon and that disastrous loss to Oklahoma State. So instead of asking you about who do you think is going to be in the Super Bowl, I'm more concerned with who's going to be the worst team in the league, who's going to have that number one pick, a choice of all these quarterbacks. I mean, is it Miami? Is it Atlanta? Jets are always in the conversation. Greg, who do you believe will end up with the number one pick in the 2027 NFL draft?
0: I do believe Tua Tagovailoa is going to be connected to one of the two, you know, teams that's picking first. So it's either Atlanta, who is now down to their third quarterback, and you heard that in the update that Cooper Rush isn't even healthy already going into week one. I question if they're trying to win. But the team that's literally trying to lose is Miami. They are paying more money to Tua Tagovailoa this year than the rest of their offense combined. They are paying more money on the cap to players not on the roster than the guys on the roster. It is as, you know, much of a reset tanking type of year. I know the players and the coaches are trying to win games, but in terms of the approach the organization took, like, they're the only ones that to me look like they're trying to lose, and so I would go with the Dolphins.
1: Greg, you have been awesome as always. I hope you've heard us talk about our Shohei Ohtani. You guys make sure you listen to Greg on the NFL Daily Podcast. Thank you so much for joining us. Enjoy the rest of week one, Greg. And
0: all right, see you guys.
1: Bye, and everybody, we will be back with our feel-good story of the week.
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1: To Fox Football Saturday. We've had so much to talk about that I haven't been able to properly compliment Chris Perfett on the fantastic music, as always. But there's just been so much to discuss with football being back. I'm Tracy Taylor with Steve Hartman, with Monty Bolaños, Brandon Deutsch. I mentioned Chris Perfett. These shows go by so fast. But if you missed any of it, you'll want to catch the podcast. 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Right after the show, it'll be posted. 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Follow the feed, and you will find today's full show posted right after we get off the air. And with that, it's about time for our feel-good story of the week. Steve, would you like to go first this week?
2: I would like to. Turn on my mic, and yes, I would like to go first. And by the way, we just saw it here. So a week ago, we could have had the really good feel-good story for Western Michigan. Mm-hmm. To go into the Big House and somehow beat Michigan would have been one of the great upsets, obviously, in the history of college football.
1: Oh, well.
2: And you're thinking, well, that was the one chance of really getting a huge, mm-hmm. like a legitimate, like, that's a once-in-a-lifetime. And then we have what happened today with Oklahoma State and Oregon. This is a feel-good story. Greg Morris takes over a program that used to be a really successful program at Oklahoma State for years and years and years, and then they completely fell off the rails. And then he was brought in as a new coach, inherits a team that finished last year with 11 straight losses, loses his first game this year, looks like it's going to be a long season. Here come the mighty Oregon Ducks, 6th in the country, and everyone's expecting this game to be an absolute blowout. Mm-hmm. And as we were saying as we watched the end of this game, with the fans flooding onto the field, an emotional coach, first win at Oklahoma State, and it's against a team that's in the top 10. First team ever to snap a double-digit losing streak by beating a top 10-ranked team. It's just a feel-good story because it's what makes sports special. It's the upset. It's the underdog that every once in a while a miracle happens, mm-hmm. and that's exactly what happened in Stillwater, Oklahoma today.
1: I love it. It was feel good. And watching everybody rush the field, I mean, it was pretty cool to watch. Not so much for the Oregon Ducks, but it was pretty good for Oklahoma State.
2: Really good.
1: My feel good story of the week is the 49ers in Melbourne, and I don't mean the game. That was great for them and all. But, you know, they went there early. And as we talked about earlier, it wasn't just acclimating and getting rested. They did so much in the community throughout Melbourne. They did so much with the fans. They immersed themselves in the culture. And that was pretty cool to see. And I give them a lot of credit for doing that, because you could just go early, acclimate. But they really took their time to get to know the city, to ingratiate themselves with the fans. And it was a cool thing to watch. It really was. It was a cool thing to watch. Even the little things that you would see on social media with players going to see kangaroos and koalas, and everybody talking about coffee, because coffee is a big thing in Melbourne, and all the coffee that they've had. And I think Kyle Shanahan was as relaxed on this trip as I've seen him in a very long time, making the jokes about the time change. And as reported by Nick Wagner, who covers the Niners for ESPN, he got back on Friday in time to go to his son's football game on Friday night, which was really cool. So that's kind of my feel-good story of the week. I think it was fun to see that, a great way, really, to start the season. And then the rest of my feel-good is that football is back, and there's just something about football in the air that just makes everybody happy, at least everybody in this particular studio.
2: Everybody in this country, that is for sure. Football rules, no question about that. By the way, the 49ers, and I agree with you, they did everything they needed to do because, let's face it, it was not a good offseason.
1: No, it was
2: the
1: not.
2: Jed York situation, the debacle.
1: Yes.
2: The Kyle Shanahan cover-up on his accident was a debacle. So, and then, of course, obviously all the injuries the 49ers suffered a year ago. And Kyle Shanahan was his best coaching job ever last year. I mean, yeah, to overcome all the injuries they had to be a 12-1 team was remarkable. So they did what they had to do. And the NFL's very happy about that. The NFL's not happy with the Rams in any way. They didn't show up in Australia. They didn't participate in everything they were hoping the Rams would participate in. And then they didn't even show up for the game. And they couldn't get out of there fast enough. The Rams really embarrassed themselves. So I don't know if this is going to create good karma for the 49ers, bad karma for the Rams. We got a long way to go to find out.
1: Coming up next, you have Buck Rising and Jason Fitz. I'm Tracy Sandler, Steve Hartman, Fox Football Saturday. We will talk to you next week.
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0: around the concussions and the we don't know, obviously. CTE is not diagnosable currently until post-mortem. So Tua's concussion situations, especially some of the behavioral stuff, maybe he is just unlikable. You try not to assign too much behavioral stuff without definitively knowing whether it is the result of multiple brain injuries, the way that concussions and football players can correlate, although we have seen recent studies how many players post-mortem are being diagnosed with CTE. Fitzy, you and I haven't talked about that study that was released about a month ago, but the numbers are shocking. The percentage is shocking of football players who are diagnosable after they pass. Tua's circumstance, have you seen the clip of him going down at practice where it's almost as if it's a non-contact back injury, right? Like, it's just a bizarre thing for a person who's not, he's not old by any stretch of the imagination. He has had a number of different injury situations, whether it be the hip coming out of college, whether it be the concussions, as we've mentioned. He's had a couple of different things that have bogged him down throughout the course of his career. Again, I don't know the level of credibility that Todd Haley has on this, so maybe it's just a conversation piece that's worth considering again. Nobody but Tua Tagovailoa can answer that question as to whether he is again considering this. I would have to imagine that based on his previous behavior, that's not factoring in the way that Todd Haley makes it seem, but we've seen stranger retirements before. Fitzy, would you be shocked if Tua came out and said, I physically can't do this? Maybe not completely as a parallel to like an Andrew Luck type of conversation, but he has, if anybody was to go that route, it would either be Joe Burrow after last year's end of season commentary about how little fun he's having anymore, or Tua, who we know has just been through a physical ringer. Whether you like the guy or don't like the guy, whether you're disappointed in the guy as a Dolphins fan and booed him when the Falcons played a preseason game in Miami or not, just on a human level, he does not seem to be able to physically do this job anymore. That's his decision to make, but I think a lot of people are going to jump to the conclusion that, no, we're going to make the decision for you. You should retire. Get off the football field.
1: I mean, he looks washed. No matter how we say it, like, he looks washed. And when Russ got to the point, and Todd Haley made the comparison to Russ, but I think the one thing that stood out to me, and I was right about Russ early, you watch the games, and you're like, yeah, it just doesn't look like he has it anymore. Tua looks washed, and now it's a back issue, you know. But at the end of the day, it doesn't change the fact that it's been one issue after the other, and he just doesn't look like he has anything left in the tank. I think it's a bummer, you know. Like, you're talking about a player that I was at the national championship game when he got in for Alabama, and I watched all of that go down from the sidelines. It was incredible to see, and I think we've seen some really nice moments over time from Tua, but they're few and far between now, and he's just not himself anymore. Now, I talked to Talia, his brother, years ago when I was still at ESPN, and I asked about the health stuff, and he was so confident that, you know, everybody involved felt like the right decision for Tua was to keep playing, and he talked to doctors and everything. And I've said repeatedly, like, if your doctor tells you something, who am I to tell you your doctor's wrong? Like, I don't know. Like, if your doctor says go, then do your thing. I think the hard part now is you just watch it, and it doesn't look good. Nothing about what we see looks impressive anymore. And that's the moment that you almost get to the point where you want somebody to hang it up. Not because I want him to be hurt. Obviously, it's the opposite. It's just that you watch it, you're like, yeah, this is a shell of. I'd rather see, you know, none of Tua than see less than of Tua. And I still can't wrap my head around why Kevin Stefanski even took this job. Like, he went from a team that had no quarterback to a team that has no quarterback. None of it makes sense. That being said, it leads to a conversation about not the best of, but the worst of some of week one. We'll give you some of those and why they're still watchable. By God, we'll talk about it next. Buck and Fitz, he's Buck Rising. I'm Jason Fitz, hanging out with you on Fox Sports Radio.
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0: He's Buck Rising. I'm Jason Fitz. Buck and Fitz on Fox Sports Radio. Tomorrow is the real kickoff of week one in the NFL. And it's the season of hope. It's time of absolute optimism. Everybody loves every second of week one because you haven't had to face the reality that your favorite team sucks. In fact, there are some bad matchups in week one, and they're still great because we miss football. I'm a Raiders fan. Everybody knows I'm a Raiders fan. The Dolphins, Raiders, that is not a matchup most casuals are absolutely tuning into. But there is one matchup that particularly caught my interest because it's a team that Buck covers, and it's a chaotic situation. The Jets are at the Titans, and Buck, you tweeted out the get-in price for this game a couple of days ago. Was it $22 per ticket? It's gotten even lower. Like, I am stunned to think that we haven't even seen kickoff in a market like Nashville, a place that you and I know incredibly well, a place that everybody wants to go to, and you're telling me that for $20 you can still get in? Like, this is shocking to me that we have this concept that the NFL sells out every week and everything's great in every market no matter what. It does not feel like everything is great in Nashville right now.
1: I mean, it's a convoluted situation that I don't know how much the rest of the country cares about. But it's them in Arizona where you just, Fitzy, you mentioned it, we were kind of having a conversation about it during the commercial break because you were asking me, you know, week one for me starts tomorrow. I cover every game. I travel to every game. I cover a team every day on a daily basis, and I've done so with this franchise for 11 years. I've never seen them in a worse situation. There is no real investment from the city or the state. I mean, when I say investment, I mean investment in the football team that is getting ready to take the field tomorrow at noon Central Time against the Jets. There is investment in the state in the organization because they have a football franchise here and they're building a new stadium here, and Nashville will host a Super Bowl in 2030 and they'll crush it, right? They'll absolutely crush the hosting of the Super Bowl. We do parties in Nashville better than just about anywhere in the country, and I would put us up. In fact, I would consider us a better experience than Vegas as far as draft and Super Bowl soon to be hosted, even though Vegas is going to get it again. There's so many great things about Nashville as an NFL market, except for the franchise that exists here. And for people that haven't paid attention to this, and why would you, they are the worst program in football, in pro football, over the course of the last 4 years. Fitzy, they have won 19 games in the last 4 years. 19 games in four seasons, and six of those were in 2023, Mike Vrabel's last season before they fired him here. And we don't have to get into the Vrabel. We don't have to relitigate the Vrabel thing. The price has dropped from the time I tweeted that. $16 will now get you into Titans Jets at Nissan Stadium. They were supposed to honor Chris Johnson at halftime by inducting him into the Ring of Honor. They're still going to do some level of tribute to Chris, but because of it's a health situation that is preventing him from traveling now from where he lives to Nashville for the event, which is a shame for a number of reasons. And of course, we're all thinking about Chris since his ALS diagnosis. I know the football world and just the world in general have really rallied behind ALS research and brought back the Ice Bucket Challenge, and it's been a real cool thing to see. But they were going to honor him while he's still with us. It's a tough thing to say, but while he's still with us, by putting him in the Ring of Honor, which is overdue. Hundreds, if not thousands, of alumni are traveling back for this game, and now Chris, because of health reasons they announced yesterday, will not be able to attend the game. I don't know what that's going to do to attendance. I think people who were already going to go to the game are just kind of shrugging their shoulders and be like, I think if you were even giving it a second thought because of you were specifically going to go to see CJ and to honor CJ in the last season of the current Titans Stadium, you may think otherwise. Fitzy, if they lose this game to the New York Jets tomorrow, it's a must-win game from an optical standpoint for both franchises. Hell, Aaron Glenn might get fired if they don't beat Robert Saleh. With the way that Woody Johnson operates. But for the Titans, they're opening a new stadium. If they botch this tomorrow against the Jets as a 1.5-point home favorite against the bottom feeders of the NFL, which they currently are a part of, they're going to lose people for the rest of the year. The people that would even think about tuning in to watch Cam Ward or Carnell Tate are going to watch this week one and say, you can't beat the Jets. Not interested. Not worth my time. They lose all momentum. Even if they end up having, you know, a successful season by their standards, which would be just six wins, given that they've won six games in the last two seasons, they're in danger of cratering all the different decisions that they've put into rebranding the Tennessee Titans as an organization if they lose to the New York Jets. It's a really dire situation. If they were not in a revenue-sharing situation in the NFL, there's no way that club makes money. No way in hell. They can't give away tickets to this thing, much less the rest of the season.
0: That's the problem with some of these week one matchups. It's interesting because I had a Jets expert on Yahoo Sports Daily this week, and he said, you know, the expectation is the Jets will beat the Titans pretty handily. I'm a Raiders fan. Raiders fans expect that they'll beat the Dolphins, but Dolphins fans are looking around saying, we're not scared of Kirk Cousins and the Raiders. Like, there are a couple of games this weekend that the losing fan base is going to start looking at the mock drafts already, and that's a sad spot to be in, man. You spend the whole summer trying to get your brain recalibrated only to have your heart broken in 1 week. The question is, when you're recalibrating, where is Arch going to fall on that list? We'll tell you next on Fox Sports Radio.
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4: Gambler's Bonus hits again. 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
10: Technology never stands still. And neither does Les Olson IT. 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
11: In Ohio State, what's the line on this? What's underdog have on Ohio State, Texas?
12: Yeah, so I've got it. Yeah, it looks like it is 1.5. Two and a half total on this one's 51.5. So that speaks to what you were talking about a minute ago about, you know, sort of the expectation that we're going to get more. We're going to get more scoring on this, but I got 2.5, by the way. We're presented by Underdog. Unleash your dog. 2.5 on this one is the line. So, we're basically talking to pick 'em, right? Like Texas minus 2.5 just feels like it's sort of a throw it up in the air and figure it out. That's so close. Too close to call.
11: Well, let's talk about, because we're all expecting a quality college football game and a quality performance by both sides of the ball and two really, really good programs, two programs that should be competing for a championship and at minimum a college football playoff berth. What would be the most surprising outcome today? Arch would play poorly?
12: A blowout where either quarterback looks like they don't belong on the field. And I think this is where it does get difficult. We'll get to what, you know, we were going to talk about here. With Dante Moore and some of these guys, like the interesting part to me, and look, it I think it's important context to the way that I look at the quarterback position. Sometimes I remember when Cam Ward was, we were going through the draft process with Cam Ward, and there were people that said, no, don't take a quarterback this year because next year's quarterback class looks stacked. Drew Aller's going to be great. Cade Klubnik's going to be great. A name nobody was saying was Fernando Mendoza. Then we get to, except for Nate Tice. Then we get to the next year. And all of a sudden, Fernando Mendoza looks like he's going to be the first overall pick in the draft. And everybody's saying, oh, I don't know, man. Wait till next year, because next year you can grab Arch and you can grab Dante Moore and you can grab all these different – like, we're all assigning these names. Well, now we're 2 weeks into the college football season. Dante Moore has played really poorly, and I don't know what Arch is going to be. I think it's important. You mentioned earlier Arch has handled the stuff well. Arch has handled everything as well as any kid could ever handle the platform – that has been thrust upon him, because he's not the one that's been running his damn mouth. Whether it's been anybody from his grandfather all the way up to Paul Feinbaum, everybody else has been speaking on Arch over and over and over again. I think he's handled it beautifully. The surprising part, the most surprising outcome here, is one team slaughters the other, and it's because the quarterback doesn't show up to play. Because I believe that Julian Sain is talented. I believe that Arch is talented. I believe they're both going to come in and have a real opportunity for statements in this game. I'd be stunned if one of them comes out and just the bed.
11: I really don't know who's, and you know, these conversations almost always default to who's under the most pressure. And there is pressure in all of these things. There is privilege in that as well. You earn the right to have these expectations, both of these programs, not just because they've looked dominant so far this season. They haven't played anybody of consequence just yet. This is the first real game. I mean, this is the most consequential game so far of the college football season. We're only in week 2. We understand this, but still. I don't know where I see, like, I think they are both in, they're not in exactly the same spot as coach and players and quarterbacks specifically, but they are it's a very, very even match on a number of different fronts, both from the narratives and the storylines to the actual quality of the teams that both of these programs are getting ready to field. I think I would bet, if I was betting with your money, I wouldn't bet this with my money.
12: I appreciate that. I respect that.
11: Well, you know. If I was betting
12: this. How much of my money are we putting in this? Like, are we putting in enough that I'm a little puckered up, or are we putting in enough that I'm like texting?
11: No, I want to make you uncomfy. I want to make you uncomfy. I want to make you squirm in your seat.
12: It's going to be about $20. That's enough to make me uncomfortable. I'm cheap.
11: Well, you are famously cheap.
12: Yeah, thank you.
7: Hey, cheap is good.
12: Thank you.
11: No, cheap is not good.
7: Yes, it is. Frugal is nice.
11: Okay, Lorena, there's a difference between being frugal and being cheap. Fitzy is cheap. Frugal is judicious. You understand. You're not completely going to avoid, any kind of life experience just because it may cost you, again, $20.
7: But you look for a good deal, right?
11: You look for a good deal. That's true. What I'm accusing Jason Fitz of is not looking for a good deal. It's just being outright cheap, like to the point where you would not want to be around this person because they are so cheap. This is the kind of person you go on a trip with, and they bring up the fact, they start talking about how expensive the trip is, and they start talking about the different things that, yeah, it's the worst kind of person to travel with, Jason Fitz. 100%. There's no disputing this.
12: I want to say this with Buck.
11: No, you didn't give me a chance to rebuttal. Buck, you're not going to get a chance to rebuttal
12: with,
11: on this.
12: With Buck,
11: factually accurate.
12: With Buck, I would be the worst travel partner ever because I would be like, man, I don't trust that you got a good deal. If I was traveling with Lorena, it'd be fine. I would trust that she actually...
7: We look for deals everywhere.
12: No, I would trust that she did the work to get the deal. You don't do the work. I don't trust...
11: because that's what the money's for. That's what the money's for. You're right. I don't do the work. That's what the money's for.
12: What I deal with every day.
11: Longhorns by 3.
12: That's your official pick?
11: No. I'd take Texas. I think I'll take Texas 27, Ohio State 24.
12: There's one palpable difference, because I wanted to use palpable tonight, between these two teams that I do think plays into everything. And that is, there's a championship. There's a national championship for Ohio State. And I talked to a couple of guys on that team after they won for Yahoo. And I asked if they felt the difference from Ryan Day. And I got laughs. It's like, oh, God, yeah. Yeah, like when Ohio State wins a national championship, Ryan Day takes a big old breath, right? Like sigh. I think that there's a group of teams in college football that are only going to continue to play more and more tight as they continue to try and find their way to a championship. It's got to be in some levels. I think that we'll see that for Oregon, especially after Dan Lanning takes a loss today. And you just look around and you say, if not now, then when? Are you getting over the hump? I'm saying the same thing about Texas. I believe that Texas has the necessary skill players to win a lot of football games. I also know that one of my first ever shows at ESPN in college football in 2016 we did, is Texas back, as a conversation point. It's a decade. It's a decade at least. Like, I've been covering the sport for a decade of conversations every year about Texas being back. I do think at some point that cloud that is over them from being close but not quite breaking through just becomes part of what makes a difference in these types of games. When it is this close constantly, it just makes a difference to me. I think Texas should win this football game. I just don't know that I trust Texas to not have sort of one of those weird moments throughout the course of this game. So we'll keep breaking out. There's been a ton of action in college football. We'll get you caught up on some of the scores that you need to know, some of the upsets. And one upset that didn't happen, what does it mean? We'll tell you about it next. He's Buck Rising. I'm Jason Fitz. Buck and Fitz with you on Fox Sports Radio.
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0: teams I've ever seen in my life, and they beat the team that I covered 26-0. So, like, they are so good on so many different fronts as a roster that they can survive him being an abomination at times, as he was in the postseason. That divisional loss to New England, in which he was just a disaster class at every turn, seemed to, I mean, in real time, melt down in front of us after a season of underperformance, and really two seasons of underperformance. I can't think of a player who's won a playoff game in their rookie year and fallen off that badly. Like, I really struggled to think about it, or struggled to come up with a comparison to what I'm watching in Houston right now. Because the alternative is, well, are you going to do better than C.J. Stroud? And while I'm not arguing that this is a long-term situation, I could very easily say that Davis Mills is the better quarterback on that roster. He's the more reliable one. I trust him a hell of a lot more. Now, maybe C.J. Stroud comes out this year. They open with Buffalo, and it's at home, and they've got that defense. So, you know, there's going to be, as there is for everybody in week one, weirdness and quirks and miscommunications, and it's going to look a little less, no matter what, in these teams' first time out, especially if they have not played in the preseason. But I could not, in good conscience, justify the going rate for quarterbacks right now for C.J. Stroud when he's fitzy. At very best, he's a liability. At worst, he's an active hindrance to your football team. And that defense is excellent. Excellent. If it's anywhere close to what it was last year, it's still one of the best defenses in football.
1: I continually look at this and say, at what point do we judge C.J. Stroud for who he is today and not for who he was his rookie season? His rookie season was one of the best rookie seasons we've ever seen for a quarterback in the NFL. That's fine. Since that rookie season, and remember, Bobby Slowick, who was the offensive coordinator at the time, was suddenly going to be a head coaching candidate. Then he was pulling out of head coaching interviews because he wanted to stay with C.J. Stroud for another year to get a better opportunity, all of these things. Ever since then, it's just been a revolving door. I mean, you want to get fired as an offensive coordinator, go work for the Texans. They can't seem to get it right. Now, I understand that injuries are a big part of this. Texans fans remind us all the time that injuries are a big part of it. But again, this is where I get really frustrated in the way we talk about quarterbacks, because we sit here all the time and talk about guys that, you know, frankly, well, you know, you got to give them a lot of help. That's considered all the time. It's a knock on a quarterback when we sit there and say, oh, you got to get that guy a lot of help. He can't win you games. He needs the right cast around him. Have we not said the same thing about, I don't know, everybody from Josh Allen, where it was like, well, they've got to get him better weapons. Joe Burrow, got to keep the right weapons around him. Justin Herbert, who frankly hasn't won a damn, like, if you want to turn around and just somebody anywhere, tell me the most meaningful win of Justin Herbert's career. And all we ever do is turn around and say, oh, but, you know, he hasn't had the right weapons around him. Like, it's what we do for quarterbacks we like. We apologize for their shortcomings. For quarterbacks we don't like, we turn around and we apologize for their success. C.J. Stroud is still to this day being judged for who he was his rookie year. And who he was his rookie year was absolutely incredible. But who he is right now, I wouldn't want to give him $50 million. Like, I just, we haven't seen that from C.J. Stroud since year one. I love that we saw it. I hope he brings it back. I hope he gets it back. If he plays to the level that he played his rookie year, the Texans would run away with the Super Bowl this year with that defense. Like, if C.J. Stroud recaptures that energy, oh, unstoppable. I don't believe he can. So I think waiting is actually the right approach for everybody involved in this.
0: When you get this far removed from them being a quality player, it's not quite to the extreme of Deshaun Watson, but it's just been so long since I've seen Deshaun Watson play good football. And we're going on now two seasons of seeing C.J. Stroud be objectively bad. How much longer can you continue to, because it's not like Joe Burrow, right? Burrow has not been to the playoffs since they made that Super Bowl run back in 2021. But it's not like Joe Burrow hasn't still been excellent. His defense has betrayed him, right? He's getting into shootouts, 35 points a game, 42 points a game, and just gaudy passing numbers, and they can't get a stop. So you get sabotaged if you're Joe Burrow, and also his health has been a problem. C.J. Stroud, we are continuing to be further and further removed from him being a quality NFL quarterback. And at a certain point, you have to stop doing what Dabo Sweeney would have you do at every turn about Clemson and be like, Well, I won a national championship. I've done more than anybody has ever done at Clemson. Yes, 100 years ago and in a completely different age of college football, stop telling me about how good you used to be.
1: He's Buck Rising. I'm Jason Vitz. Coming up next, the single greatest game show in the history of sports talk radio. Would You Rather? 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
2: NFL slate is, we are fully back into the action. 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I'm Jason Fitz, Buck and Fitz on Fox Sports Radio. If you're just tuning in for the first time, welcome. 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Single's greatest game show in the history of sports talk radio. Buck, are you ready? Are you ready for this? Doesn't seem like you're focused. You're ready. Okay, it's time for
3: Would
2: You rather
3: crushed it.
4: It's crushed easy.
5: It. Don't think too hard.
6: I'm not a moron.
7: Would you rather bucket
8: it's no good
7: or fix it?
2: All right, this is where we get some questions and we go through and figure out which side we would rather take. I don't know if it was perfect, but I know Garrett will be. Garrett, what do you got for us? What's question number one?
9: Yeah, fellas, good to be with you finally for the initial broadcast of the season with the both of you. But I don't know if you've had the same situation around there as we've had here in Los Angeles, suffering serious heat wave for the last couple of weeks, temperatures over nearly 100 every day. If you were an NFL star who had two free agent offers and two free agent offers only, one that guaranteed that you played and practiced every single day in 105 degree heat, or one that guaranteed you practiced and played every day in 20 degree weather, all things being equal, which team do you sign with?
2: Oh, okay. So I'll say this. I, in life, would always choose, weirdly, because I'm from Vegas, I would usually choose the cold over the heat in life because I can bundle up. And I can bundle up, I can only take so much off. Like, I just, that's a rule. But I will say this. I can't speak to what it's like to play in a football game, obviously, but at least when we were touring outdoor shows in the cold, my bones hurt from that. I cannot imagine being tackled constantly in 20-degree heat. I'll take the heat, Buck. I will take the 105 degrees over the 20 degrees. What do you think?
3: No, I'm with you. I have done playoff games in Kansas City. Negative 19 in the sun. It was a daytime kickoff, and I've never felt like the way the wind cuts through your body. Like, it feels like it just slices through you. No, I would take the heat every time.
9: But you sweat. You're playing. You lather up a little bit. You get used to it. Heat, you can't get used to heat.
10: Lathering up, right, huh, fellas?
3: No, you don't lather up. You just get sweaty, and then you're cold again, and you start to get icicles in your snot. No,
9: okay, one more quick one before we go. If you had access to the Back to the Future DeLorean of Doc Brown, would you rather travel back in time or travel into the future?
3: Back in time. The future looks... I don't know if y'all paid attention to what's going on in the world right now. Future doesn't look that promising. Future looking a little bleak right now. I feel like I'd like to take it back to a simpler time. Pre-social media would make me happy. Not interested in what in the great unknown when Elon's got us trying to live on Mars and all manner of other nonsense.
2: Yeah, I miss, like, it's funny because I'll be the old man for a second and people are like, did you guys really just leave the house all day? And it's like, yeah, we did. I miss the whole, like, when the street lights come on, you go home for dinner, and like until then, you're gonna be fine. You're gonna figure out your afternoon. You're gonna be fine. I miss that level of autonomy. I would take the DeLorean back. Also, I then place a lot of bets on Super Bowl matchups and just get really dirty rich. At which point, I will again save every dime of it and make sure that nobody gets any of my money because I'm both cheap and frugal. Texas turned the ball over on the first play of the game, gave Ohio State some incredible field position. Ohio State trying to take it down and take advantage of that, Buck. I don't know. It's not a great start for Texas.
3: Horns down.
2: Horns down
3: early.
2: That was an aggressive move there. Stick with Fox Sports Radio all night. He's Buck Rising. I'm Jason Fitz. Come back and see us next Saturday. 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
0: and here's what you need to know.
5: In the college football matchup tonight, number one Ohio State out to a quick 3-0 lead at fourth-ranked Texas as the Longhorns did fumble on the first play from scrimmage. Buckeyes turned it into an early field goal in the 3-0 lead. Early second quarter at Georgia Tech, home team ahead of number 18 Tennessee, 10-7. Tennessee has looks like just added a field goal or about to. And meanwhile, we had earlier a win at Michigan for the Wolverines, unranked, beating number 11 Oklahoma 17-10. It was number 10 Texas A&M dominating the fourth quarter and pulling away from Arizona State 48-20. Oklahoma State at home with the huge upset of a top 10 Oregon team 39-31. BYU at home beat Arizona 28-17. Falcons quarterback Cooper Rush will start Sunday despite back spasms today. Elena Rybakina won the U.S. Open final in three sets. I'm Steve DeSager.
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23: That's right, on the Fox Sports Football Saturday. It's Martin Weiss and Alex Monaco. Alex, I am so excited to finally say welcome officially to Fox Sports Radio.
24: Let's go, Martin. Absolute honor to be with you. We know it's a long time coming. Martin and Monaco, check us out every Saturday night. What a time to hop in here with an all-world matchup, number one versus number four. I'm already sweating Texas, my man. Great to be with you.
23: Yeah, you should be sweating Texas after that opening kickoff fumble that ended up resulting in an Ohio State field goal. We'll dive in to some predictions and just takes on this game in a second. We had Michigan get a win in the Big House over Oklahoma, who looks fraudulent. Oregon with the biggest frauds of week two. But we'll get into all that. But first, let's go back to the game of, as Steve DeSager said, the game of college football today. And it's not just because the Ohio State University is playing in it. This is a massive, massive game with playoff implications, national championship potential implications. And you said you're on the side of Texas.
24: No question. Well, look, you know I come from the sports betting world. We've seen behind the Wizard of Oz curtain. And when you see the ticket money splits, not to get in the weeds there, and you see discrepancy, just like your Wolverines, my man, everyone was laying the 5.5 on the road, taking OU. This is not a, well, look, it is a professional league now, of course, with NIL. But these are still 20-year-olds susceptible to environments like Mateer did with 110 large at your place. But in this one, a pick'em game, everyone's thinking, it's Arch Manning. Arch Manning can't do it. This is a collection of infrastructure, and I'm leaning the hometown team. A wise man told me, Martin, Ohio State wants this game. Texas needs this game.
23: I absolutely 100% agree. How we just saw a wild play in the game, but this is an insane game so far, just already in the first five.